0: tiebreakers in this round are a little different, Carl.
1: Yeah, in this round, if you do tie, instead of the longest home run being the differentiator, there is a three-swing swing-off as Caminero hit one to center field, and it comes up just short. So 13 swings remaining, and there's his first home run. This one is lifted to left field, and Junior finds the second deck. Ding dong, left center field, but not enough. He'll take one here. Caminero advancing to the second round. Feels like a massive shot in the arm for Rays fans and Junior Caminero to give him another life. And he hits another one out, this one to the short porch and left. 10 swings left. And a liner into left that will not get out.
0: This is a player who turned 23 just 8 days ago. He's already had a home run, a season of 45 home runs last year in his career.
1: Center field.
2: Kind of rapid fire, you know.
1: Short, and another one to left that's going to get out about six rows deep. Three home runs for Caminero. Round two of this home run derby. Next pitch, swung on, driven left field. Souvenir for the folks in the second deck.
2: When he gets out in front of the line, yes, that top hand going, it is gone.
1: Not there, he got jammed and he pops it up.
2: But, you know, he has that leg kick, and he has to time it just right and get in the right position. Just shows how incredible hand-eye coordination and just power to all fields.
1: If Caminero were able to win it, he'd be the youngest ever to win it. And Wilson Contreras, if he wins it, would be the oldest to ever win a derby. The next one is popped up. That's not going to leave. And there's a ground ball. So Junior Caminero not having great success here in round two. Four home runs, three swings left.
0: Carl, you mentioned before, Albert Pujols, a big mentor for Caminero.
1: Well, right now, Albert and the rest, who is in the ballpark watching Caminero struggle. Two swings to go, four homers. Gets a hold of this one to center field. The shrubbery is waiting for it, and it will find it. He's now on the magenta ball, five homers. If he keeps hitting homers, he can keep going. Next swing that doesn't result in a homer will end it for Junior Caminero. He'll take one there. Jordan Walker will be his competitor. He swings, and this may be a magenta homer. Center field, and no. One hops and goes into the shrubs, but that will end it for Junior Caminero.
2: It seemed like Caminero was almost predetermining he was going to swing on certain pitches, and he was expanding the zone a lot, trying to pull a pitch away. It wasn't really driving it where it was pitched. He seemed a little bit rushed and didn't really have the rhythm he was looking for.
1: Juan Soto was the first to greet him as the 2026 T-Mobile Home Run Derby on ESPN Radio is built by the Home Depot, how doers get more done. So we don't have a bracket format until now, and Jordan Walker is coming out with a baseball bat, fellas, after hitting 13 in the first round. Knowing he hit six, he's moving into the finals.
0: Yeah, and what a reward for him to be here in a year in which, really, when you talk to Cardinal people, they feel like that he has embraced feedback in a way that he didn't early in his career. There were suggestions, and maybe he'll work on this, and maybe work on that. In the past, that didn't always go through, but this year, what you hear is he's been very open to suggestions. He's made significant adjustments, and he's been one of the best players in the National League.
1: No doubt about it.
2: Yeah, it's a humbling game. You know, you can stick to your guns, and you can stick to your guns all the way back to Double-A. So sometimes it's like that ice water in your face to be like, okay, this is hard. It's coming at you every day. These big league pitchers throw 100. And, you know, he kind of took it in and turned it into more of an academic exercise and then applied it on the field. And a lot of it was just pitch selection, pitch recognition. Not easy to learn, by the way. You could take a lifetime to learn that, and he picked it up quickly.
1: Graduate of Decatur High School in Georgia. He was a Duke commit. Great student. Georgia's Gatorade Player of the Year, hit 457. And then he was chosen in the first round by the Cardinals, 21st overall. Signed for just under $3 million. As he says, my main strength is power. I'm a power hitter. I can be a power hitter if I progress like I want to progress. But then he didn't. He grew up a Braves fan. That Georgia area, fell in love with baseball.

Lights back on. Doug Glanville, Buster Olney, Tim Kirshen doing the interviews. And I'm Carl Ravitch. The crowd came here hoping to see Harper and Schwarber in the final. Well, that's not going to happen. Bryce Harper eliminated after hitting just 8 in his round to open things. Schwarber, 10. He was the 4th to advance of 4 that did advance from the 8 that we had to start.

0: lose sight of it because before we were used to just swing, you know, time and just keep going and you take 40 swings and hit. But that is efficiency, you know, hitting 9 and 15. That's why I think the lower numbers can still play well because it's hard to do. It's hard to get on that run with that kind of specificity in that window. And, you know, he got hot and he just kept tacking on.
1: Keep in mind now, Wilson Contreras hasn't been at the plate in about an hour and a half.
2: Yeah.
1: Because he hit first of the eight to start this. So he's coming up here with a big number on the board.
2: Before he does, Buster, Schwarber went over to wish him luck. Typical of Kyle Schwarber.
1: Former teammates with the Chicago Cubs.
2: Yeah. So Wilson Contreras has the ability to spoil the night here for Phillies fans and Schwarber. Jordan Walker is in the finals. He hits six homers. Contreras is again egging the crowd on, who will boo him louder and louder. He's got both hands over each ear as if to say, bring it on. And that's his personality.
1: What Schwarber said to him, you can read his lips, that Contreras was like, let's go.
0: he thrives off of the edge, right? He thrives. He's always, you know, when he first came up, it was like, oh, that's just a young player. But no, that is his style. And the more he gets the edge, the better he believes he will play. And, you know, he's shown that combination of the emotion, but the calm, too, on how well he swung that first round. But to Buster's point, that was a long time ago.
2: It was.
0: And he's gonna have to find it again. And with 15, you know, swings, nine could be a big number.
2: It is a big number.
0: That could really overwhelm you real quick.
2: He hit 13 in the first round, including one that traveled 490 feet. He takes the first pitch. He swings at the first one, and it's popped up, and it will not leave, and the crowd is going to be very much against him with Schwarber hoping to get into the finals. Next one is lifted to center. He's 0 for 2. Bad news. Contreras takes.
0: They go for cheering the out to straight back to boo.
2: Takes another. And a very emotional time with the terrible earthquakes in Venezuela for Contreras.
0: Yes.
1: Yeah, yes. We've seen the emotion from him after he hit home runs, bursting into tears from the dugout. What's interesting here is the fans now are booing on every pitch, like a basketball player who gets booed whenever he touches the ball.
0: Yeah, they want him to swing and make a quick out. They don't want him to take pitches.
2: Another one. This one to center field. Is it deep enough? And it is, yes, into the trees. Number one for Wilson Contreras. 12 swings left. Takes another one. Little League, his idols were Miguel Cabrera, Derek Jeter, A-Rod. First time All-Star in 2018. And here again, leading the Red Sox with their surge, winning the last nine games they played before the break.
0: It's interesting, those guys play such a different style than he plays.
2: Line drive, ground ball, no good, and the crowd loves that. And he's kind of embracing it. He's got a smirk. If anybody in the group wants 46 or 43,000 against him, it's Wilson Contreras.
1: Oh!
2: My goodness, he just roasted one to the upper deck and left. He's got 10 swings left. Another one lifted high, majestic shot deep into the night in the left. Wow, upper deck again, now 3 homers. This one is lifted towards left center field, and it will carry into the seats, 2 rows deep, 4 homers. Oh boy, Wilson Contreras mashes another one.
1: A few pitches ago, Jose Flores, who's throwing to Contreras, motion, I'm going to throw it up. And man, he's taking advantage of it.
2: Pulls one down the line, and off the top of the pole. Wilson Contreras, 6 homers, 5 swings left. He needs 9 to match Schwarber. Takes one there. He got on a roll.
0: Talk about tipping your pitches. I guess that's what you want here.
2: Nope.

0: swings on the infield just behind the mound. Four swings left. Needs three to tie. If he does, we'll have a swing off. Liner, no, it's not going to be a homer, a foul ball.
1: And hard, just not at a good angle for him.
0: Six homers, three swings left. He's got seven.
1: Just silent the crowd immediately. He's becoming a threat here real quick.
0: Two swings to go. Got eight. Oh boy, this crowd is very anxious. Their hometown guy Schwarber has got nine.
1: And he's got his arms. Schwarber's arms are folded. He kind of looked away, like, this could be problematic.
0: No, Contreras pops it up to center field, and he will have one swing to go to match it. The magenta ball in play.
1: And the magenta ball's been a big problem. It doesn't seem like they're picking it up well. Most of the hitters have been really late on it or under it.
0: Contreras takes a few deep breaths. His brother looks on. He needs one to tie Schwarber. Takes the pitch. Crowd is booing Contreras. They want Schwarber in the final. Whoa, he almost got hit. He had to get out of the way of it.
1: Charge the mound.
0: Big smile on the face of Wilson Contreras.
1: Move his feet.
0: He needs a home run to tie Schwarber. Swings and will not do it. And Schwarber will advance to the final in front of the home crowd here in Philadelphia. Wilson Contreras comes up one short. What an effort.
1: Wow. I mean, you know, he just gets so locked in, and his swing is so consistent, and he's got so much more power than you'd expect with the balance he has. Like, he would hit the ball to right center, and then he gets the head out and just explodes off his bat. Just an impressive performance, really showing that Contreras is, you know, a power hitter in this game.
0: Well, half of the dream matchup has made it for these Philadelphia Phillies fans. Schwarber and Jordan Walker in the finals. 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
8: Boys, they're back. 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
9: John, what has it been like to watch two of the Phillies, your guys, in the Home Run Derby?
10: It was pretty cool. Bryce got on a little roll there. I thought he was going to knock Schwarbs out, but... Yeah, it's fun to watch, especially this city. I think it was kind of crazy with Wilson. You almost felt bad for him. Every ball he hits bad, he gets cheered. So it's been pretty fun to watch.
9: What's it like watching Schwarber every day? Not just playing in the game, but BP and everything.
10: No, it's great. I mean, and these guys really don't hit on the field that much. Schwarber does a lot inside. Every once in a while, if he needs a little something outside, he'll do it. Harp's kind of the same. You don't get to see him outside very often.
9: Thank you, Don.
8: All right, Don Mattingly with Tim Kirkson. And down on the field, they brought out the Champions Trophy and two Philadelphia Philly legends. Ryan Howard down there. Is that Bobby Abreu down there with him?
11: Bobby Abreu. Knows something about home run derbies.
8: Oh, yes. That was quite a show he put on the year that he was the champion. And Ryan Howard has gone to the third deck here a couple of times. So the championship comes down to Walker and Schwarber.
12: I mean, they performed and they got on the streaks, and Schwarber had got a little break in the first round, but in the end, like, he showed that he can pocket these pitches to a point where he can get multiples, and that's what can win when you only have 15 swings.
11: Do you think Jordan Walker has ever been booed the way he's going to be booed here in the next 15 minutes?
8: No.
11: I mean, wow.
8: No, I don't.
12: That calm he shows, it'll test it out for sure, because it's not personal. It's just you're in the way of my guy, you know, and that's Philadelphia. So
8: Schwarber had 10 homers in the opening round, and Harper was the guy that came up with a chance to knock him out. In the case of Schwarber, it feels like you kind of let him hang around, and when you do that with somebody like this, who meets the moment more often than not, he and Jordan Walker in this ballpark, where he'll have every single person other than the Walker family cheering him on, it's a tough hill for Jordan Walker.
11: I once had a conversation with Kyle Schwarber about the Home Run Derby, and he talked about you got to read the room. Well, this room tonight, want Kyle Schwarber to win.
12: Yeah, there's no question. They're not going to hide that at all. And you know, that's some guys thrive, though, off of, like, being the underdog, being the villain even. So it's a lesson for a young player about, like, what can make you and fuel you a certain way, because you're going to have to perform under all those environments. If you play long enough and you want to fight for a championship, there's a lot of people in the way, and they may not like you.
8: There are some amazing hitters in the ballpark tonight, from Barry Bonds to Albert Pujols to Ryan Howard.
12: Yeah.
8: And in the world of home run hitters, Schwarber is in that group with the Aaron Judges and the Otanis

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And science tells us that pulsing beats faster, stimulating audio like traveling sound, and voices on the higher, so-called brighter end of the audio spectrum like this can encourage focus. Also, a familiar tune can help, so...

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5: Walker swings deep into the night in left field, and Walker walks it off.
6: Oh my.
5: Four in a row.
6: What a performance.
5: Schwarber gives him high fives. The Philly fans are all leaving. Jordan Walker, the Home Run Derby champion. Amazing. What a show it was, man. Jordan Walker down to his last swing. And, man, he belted four using that magenta baseball. Came from way behind and shocked everybody, including maybe himself and certainly Kyle Schwarber, to take home as a Cardinal the first Home Run Derby win by a Cardinal.
6: I mean, Jordan Walker taking such huge steps, but, you know, there's steps you take in your performance and getting better, prospect that's kind of meeting the moment, but then there's that all-star step that he's taken, and he took that the first half of the season. And now you're getting into, like, legend territory because the calm it took to really be able to come back from a guy that, you know, fan favorite, everything against you, everyone against you in the entire stadium, basically, and getting cheered on by only your Cardinals peers, and then find a way to continue to hit home runs at a rate that just seemed impossible, right? He hit 12 home runs in, what, 18 pitches, 18 swings. Absolutely ridiculous, and he did it against a hostile crowd.
7: Yeah, Ali Marmol, the Cardinals manager, told us before, Carl, that he was nervous before this event. But once he got in the box, wow, was he relaxed with that easy power and facing down the pressure, not only of trying to beat someone like Kyle Schwarber, but this Philly crowd who he dispatched with that last swing.
5: He did. And, you know, you're really seeing a young man gain confidence, and that happened really this season in spring, and he's carried it through for the entire year. And, of course, an all-star and a Home Run Derby champion. For all the promise of the kid from Decatur, Georgia, whose idol was Hank Aaron, it is Jordan Walker who comes into the house of Schwarber and eliminates him in a remarkable comeback in the final to beat him 12-11. The 2026 T-Mobile Home Run Derby on ESPN Radio is brought to you by Progressive Insurance. 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His family is out there at home plate celebrating the victory with him. Kyle Schwarber is being interviewed, and we will go down to Tim Kirkson with a champ.
8: Jordan, that's probably the most dramatic home run derby ever, and you won it. What is your reaction to tonight?
9: I'm just in awe. Honestly, I'm in awe. I mean, Schwarber is an unbelievable hitter, so when he was just popping them out, I was like, I have work to do, and I came in here just trying my best.
8: Did you recognize I have to hit the last four balls for homers to win this thing?
9: I mean, yeah, but I try not to think about it. You know, I want to take my time. I wanted to take some, see those pitches. Those pink balls are tough to see, so I want to make sure I get my best swing off.
8: You know, you sent a lot of Phillies fans home unhappy tonight. Are you okay with that?
9: Yeah, absolutely okay with that, man. They have an unbelievable team. There's nothing to should be sad about, but feels pretty good.
8: Jordan, thanks so much.
9: Yeah, thank you.
8: Bye-bye.
5: Tim, thank you very much. Jordan Walker, composed. He did mention some of the things you guys talked about during our telecast. A, the magenta ball is hard to see. There's not a lot of guys that take batting practice outside, but it does confirm, I'm sure, and validate in the mind of Walker and Marmol and others in the Cardinal camp, this was the right guy for our organization, and he continues to rise, and this is just another step in the ascension of Jordan Walker. It's great to see.
6: I mean, he's 24 years old. Yeah. You know, I mean, we talk about, like, all right, he came up, he had some struggles, but there was a lot of time left him, and I got into the big leagues when I was 25, so he had years already to kind of figure it out, and, you know, a sharp guy that found the right adjustments to make, and he made them very quickly, and he made it at an all-star level. That's extremely hard to do. And now he's learning about

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13: Longside Emmett Golden, I am Q Myers. 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And Emmett, Jordan Walker, your 2026 Home Run Derby champion, defeating the favorite there, Kyle Schwarber, playing there in Philadelphia. Schwarber is fantastic. He's made for the Home Run Derby. Came up a little bit short as Jordan Walker gets it done in the end.
14: Well, how exciting was that, though, at the very end, knowing that Jordan had to hit, what was it, three or four in a row to even have a chance? He was down on his last swing.
13: Six homers in a row.
14: It was just insane. And I didn't know how I felt about this format, but that way it ended, it couldn't have ended in a better way.
13: Yeah, it was a good dramatic, you know, finish right there. I think all of us believed that Schwarber was going to find a way to get it done, but Jordan Walker to find a way to get it done in the final at bat, his very first opportunity in the Home Run Derby, and the first Cardinal, by the way, to win the Home Run Derby. And think about how many great sluggers have been in that Cardinals organization, and Jordan Walker gets it done. His family and friends were there as well. We got more on the Home Run Derby coming up next here on Game Night. Alongside Emmett Golden, I'm Q Myers. 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
1: Yes.
0: But it's already been announced. And next year, too, guys. And there's no more rules. Seattle Seahawks, the champs, are going to be on Hard Knocks this year.
1: Good.
0: And the Patriots the year after.
1: I'm excited. It's great. I love the fact that the NFL is...
0: oh, and the quarterback is pushing on it. Netflix.
1: I think it's great.
0: Awesome.
1: I think it's awesome. NFL films, you know how I feel about them.
0: They're the best.
1: They are the best. And they are also not intrusive. They're not. And that's the thing about Hard Knocks. Like, you're going to just mess up my world, my system. You know? It's great. Fans love it.
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3: Jordan Walker is your 2026 MLB All-Star Home Run Derby champion. I'm Q Myers. The Cardinals right fielder not only took home his first Derby title in his first appearance, but also becomes the first Cardinal to ever win the Derby after outlasting the hometown hero, Phillies slugger Kyle Schwarber in the final. Walker needed to hit six home runs in a row. He did it, hitting two, then one on his final swing to earn the bonus round before crushing three final home runs of 413, 450, and 407 feet to shock Kyle Schwarber and the Philly fans. All-stars say no to salary cap. Paul Skeens, Juan Soto, and Bryce Harper are among baseball's all-stars who say players will never agree to a salary cap but maintain there's plenty of time to avoid a conflict that could shorten the 2027 season. Baseball's five-year labor contract expires December 1st, and MLB is expected to immediately lock out the players. The more consequential deadline, though, is in the late February or early March when Major League Baseball would announce whether it was postponing opening day. And the women's tournament, it's going to look a little bit different next year. Beginning next year, the women's basketball tournament, the top 16 teams will be placed in the bracket in their true ranking regardless of conference affiliation. In the past, the top four teams in the conference will be placed in different regions to protect them from playing each other until the Final Four. For example, the tournament this past season had four SEC teams in the top eight overall seeds. Texas was third, South Carolina fourth, LSU fifth, and Vanderbilt seventh. LSU was dropped down to 7th and Vandy 8th in the bracket to avoid having them play in the same regions. Now, if that happened going forward, the teams will remain where their seeds should have them. For more scores and analysis, check out ESPN.com and the all-new ESPN app. Coming up, game night with Emmett Golden and me, Q Myers, here on ESPN Radio.
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0: Bellingham, get ready to escape to the islands right here at home. That's what I like. Island Grill is celebrating 5 years of incredible flavor with a massive anniversary party on Sunday, July 26th. Roy and his crew are packing the day with unbeatable menu specials starting at 2 p.m. with a spectacular, authentic island pig roast. Dig into juicy Kahlua pork, smoky barbecue chicken, and plenty of festive tropical drink specials. If the weather's great, they're taking over the patio and serving up street vibes straight out of the That's What I Like mobile food truck. And the entertainment is going all day long. Jam out with DJ Clint Westwood from noon to 2. Groove with the Fusion Funk DJ crew until 3:30. And enjoy beautiful island music and live hula dancing with CJ, Taryn, and Kimmy until 5. Then close out the night dancing to the Northwest Zone JP Falcon Band rocking the stage from 5 to 8. Don't miss the party of the summer. Celebrate 5 years of flavor July 26th at That's What I Like Island Grill. And cheers to 5 more.
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2: There's a lot of different things that the NFL is trying to do. Games, you know, every day of the week. Now we're going to Australia. We're going to the four corners. Is it the four corners of the earth?
3: Checking.
2: Just want to make sure.
3: I believe that's the saying.
2: Okay. Yeah. Didn't know how many quarters there are.
4: And I checked.
2: Corners.
4: There are no corners.
2: There are no corners.
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2: 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Unless you're a flat earther.
3: Unless you're a globist, then there's no corners, but...
2: Didn't one of the astronauts send a picture just to say, if you're a flat earther, this should change all of that? I never understood that with flat earthers. Like, what happens when you get to the end of the earth?
4: Remember we had this discussion? What is the town that's on the edge?
2: Yeah.
3: We are about to get just
2: a
3: deluge of stay-in-your-lane content right now.
2: I know. I stay in my lane when I go around the globe.
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5: The more consequential deadline is in late February, early March, when Major League Baseball would announce whether it was postponing opening day. And the NCAA tournament for the women's side of things next year will look different. The top 16 teams will be placed in the bracket in their true ranking, regardless of conference affiliation. In the past, the top four teams in the conference will be placed in different regions to protect them from playing each other until the final four. It will not be that way moving forward. The men's selection committee will still separate out of the top four seeds in each conference and put them in different regions. The change will potentially only really affect the SEC, ACC, Big Ten, and the Big 12, as those were the only conferences that had four or more teams in the NCAA field. For more scores and analysis, check out ESPN.com and the all-new ESPN app. Coming up, we get an update from Summer League in Las Vegas on game night with Emmett Golden and me, Q Myers, here on ESPN Radio.
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5: 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Alongside Emmett Golden, I'm Q Myers, and joining us now to give us all the info that we need to know when it comes to the Summer League is our guy, the professor, Andre Snellings, ESPN senior NBA writer. And Dre, thanks so much for your time. Appreciate you. Just saw the Jazz and the Bulls get wrapped up. Didn't see Peterson out there in game number 3, but we did see Caleb Wilson, 19 points, 8 rebounds, 5 blocks, and a monster dunk to go with it. What have you thought about the performance of Wilson so far in the Summer League?
7: Yeah, I would say he's actually been the most impressive player that I've seen. Because you mentioned his numbers from this game, those 19 points. I would say maybe 80% of the game, it felt like he was kind of on cruise control. You know, like as you pointed out, Peterson didn't play. And so in the first game, he was going up against Memphis and Boozer, who was picked right before him. You could tell that Wilson was really, you know, going all out that game. This game, for most of it, it felt like he was just kind of vibing until the fourth quarter, and then you could see like he flipped the switch. You mentioned that dunk. It seemed like he was like, okay, let me show the people what I can do for a minute. And it was like in consecutive possessions, he hit a three. He did that crazy jump over everybody and throw it down without really touching the rim.

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0: It's not great. 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We end up doing a lot of freshman games with only 2 people instead of the desired 3 people. 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
2: 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Now, the change would potentially only affect the SEC, ACC, Big Ten, and Big 12. 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Emmett Golden gave his top 5 breakout players. I gave my top 5 breakout players for the upcoming NFL season. 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
15: Athletes Unlimited Softball is back for season two. Ignited by a record-setting inaugural season, a bold new era in softball is here. Now, six teams take the field in their home markets. 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The AUSL on ESPN, all season long. 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

0: this. I slept in my car last night. 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
2: Brayden is 12 years old, just graduated fifth grade, and he's up in Linden. 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Brayden, good afternoon. 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
8: 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All eyes on Philly Monday because who doesn't love the long ball? Eight hitters stepping in for the home run derby, a quarter of them in their home park. The crowd certainly hoping for a deep run from Bryce Harper and or Kyle Schwarber. First round, Wilson Contreras and Jordan Walker stealing the spotlight.
9: Jose Flores, who started the season as the Red Sox first base coach and infield instructor, is grooving them. Contreras, yard work, left field. Boom. 13 home runs for the Red Sox superstar. And he swings, and that one looks good. Got some backspin to left. Is it enough? Yes. Tied at 13 now with Wilson Contreras.
8: Walker and Contreras leading the way in the opening round. 13 homers each. Junior Caminero right there as well.
9: He's not thinking about a tie. He now has 12 home runs. And he is into his bonus time. So here we go. Swings and sends this sky high, left field line. We're all watching, and it is foul.
10: Oh, my.
9: Wow. Just foul. Caminero is looking, thinking, are we sure about that? He doesn't want to leave the box, but it looks like Junior Caminero is going to end tonight's competition with 12 home runs.
8: 13 leading the way in the opening round. Caminero with a dozen. Kyle Schwarber also reaches double digits.
9: Oh, he got all of it. Number 10, right field, and a second deck. So he's now passed Murakami and currently in fourth place behind Contreras, Walker, and Junior Caminero. No, he will not do it.
11: Wow.
9: And Bryce Harper will come up knowing what the number is, and Schwarber is now, I guess in a weird way, going to have to root against his teammate Harper if he wants to advance. He ends up with 10. That puts him in fourth place overall.
8: The 10 homers for Schwarber does put him into the second round because Bryce Harper would finish with 8. He's knocked out in round one. Our Tim Kirchen caught up with him.
12: Bryce, you've done this before in front of the home crowd, but what was it like tonight in front of the Philly crowd in the home run derby?
13: Yeah, a lot of fun. Wish I would have hit a couple more, but I just wanted to come in and have fun and enjoy it. I've won it before, so pretty much did it for the fans, so I'm happy I did it here at home.
12: Was there extra pressure tonight, given you and Kyle were in this together?
13: No, I don't think so. I mean, every time we come in here, I want, you know, if I didn't win, I want him to win and vice versa. So, again, I'm just happy to be part of it, happy to be here, and glad I was able to do it.
8: Top four, on to the semis without Bryce Harper. Top four.

0: when Switzerland were dominating the game. You cannot manufacture energy in those legs, but you can't manufacture heart either.
1: Ooh,
0: and Argentina has plenty of that. I am going with Argentina. Argentina, they're pulling it off. And Lionel Messi and Argentina go to the final in the World Cup.
1: For anyone who didn't know, Ale Moreno is from South America, and I think he would like the trophy to stay on this side of the world. So there you have it. He's going with Argentina, and he's going to go his heart with Spain, but I think his head is saying France.
2: Semifinals getting underway Tuesday afternoon Eastern. 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That's next. 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
3: 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WNBA links a 104-100 win over the Mercury. Mercury with a fourth straight loss. They dropped to 5-9 on the road this season. As for Minnesota, it's their fifth game with 100 points or more this season, tied with the Dream and the Tempo for third most in the WNBA. Lynx picking up their third straight win, averaging just over 93 points per game during that streak. In the four-point win over the Mercury, Kayla McBride with a season-high 37 points, one shy of her career high. Olivia Miles, a career high 33 points, most in a game by a rookie in Lynx history. Miles surpassing 400 career points, did that in the first quarter. Lynx with its first game in franchise history in which two players had at least 30 points. Then there was the magic between the Dream and the Sparks.
4: Where's the offense come from right now for the Dream? It's completely dry right now in this period. Reese will take a three. How about that?
3: Angel Reese coming through in the third quarter on USA Network. Dream a 101-92 win over the Sparks. Angel Reese with 23 points, 13 rebounds, 16th double-double of the season, breaking a tie with Jessica Shepherd of Dallas for the WNBA lead. The Dream, two wins in their last three following their five-game losing streak. Fifth game with at least 100 points this season. Sparks with the loss, now 1-7 when trailing by 10 or more at the half. They trailed by 11 in this one. Neko Gumuke with 19 points, 5 rebounds in the loss. Well, what happens at Vegas stays in Vegas, right? Not necessarily, as we found out this weekend. A little dust-up between former Miami teammates Bam Adebayo and Tyler Hero. ESPN insider Shams Charania.
5: This all stemmed from Tyler Hero's comments that leaked on social media critiquing Bam Adebayo. And Bam Adebayo, on Friday morning at Resorts World Hotel at a practice court, approached Tyler Hero about that. And they had a back and forth, and that culminated in Tyler Hero being struck in the face area. Both teams, the Heat and the Bucks, are aware of the situation. There is believed to be surveillance footage available to be reviewed as well. But at this point, no word on any investigation from the NBA. This is believed to be an off-court situation. Tyler Hero not pursuing any legal action as of right now, of course. And Tyler Hero and Bam Adebayo clearly have had some sort of falling out, potentially began last season as teammates together. It was their seventh year together as teammates in Miami, but now Tyler Hero has moved on in a trade for Giannis Antetokounmpo. He's now in Milwaukee, and my understanding is both Tyler Hero and Bam Adebayo here today on Monday want to move on from this situation, but obviously there was lingering effects from this throughout on Friday.
3: Tyler Hero, former Sixth Man of the Year winner, averaged over 20 points, almost 5 rebounds and 4 assists in 33 games last season. Bam Adebayo, 3-time All-Star, named to the All-Defensive Team in the 2023-24 season, named All-Defensive Second Team 5 times. As for the altercation, ESPN analyst Kendrick Perkins.
6: Listen, this situation right here is the true definition of catching somebody in traffic. I'm going to catch you in traffic. That's the term I use. But I'm not mad at the boxing idea that you have, because we used to do that when we was in the locker room in Boston. We kept a set of boxing gloves, and if anybody had some beef or some tension, they was able to duke it out, and then we move on. Again, let's not make this a big deal. Everybody's good. Shams just basically reported that Tyler Hero don't want to move forward with trying to press any charges. Things happen. Okay, they're not teammates anymore. They don't have to like each other. They don't have to tolerate each other.

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3: Braden is 12 years old, just graduated fifth grade, and he's up in Linden. 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Braden, good afternoon. Nice to talk to you again today.
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0: chance. And when you look at the way Spain plays defensively, good luck getting the ball on offense. They play a lot of keep away here. Yeah. They've been fantastic. Who prevails in Dallas?
1: I think France. I think France are the better of the two teams. For Spain to get the better of France, they have to play exactly as you described, Kevin. They've got to keep the ball. The issue with that is I think France are one of the best pressing teams as well in this tournament. I was full of praise for their attack. They also press better than anybody else in this competition. I will say, though, France's left-back Luka Digne is probably their Achilles heel. And, of course, Lamine Yamal plays on the right for Spain. So you are able to get Lamine Yamal the ball in space to go one-on-one with Luka Digne. That's how Spain gets the better of France. But that's one option. I'll be honest, I'm struggling to find any more.
2: Semifinals getting underway this afternoon. France and Spain. The other semifinal matchup is England and Argentina. That is on Wednesday. How to decide what to do in the next couple of weeks. That's next. SportsCenter All Night continues. It's ESPN Radio.
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7: 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Long shot here, right center field. Ballpark may not hold it, and it won't. Woo! That is a massive homer.
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9: Gets it to Springer, going downhill. 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
11: We've seen LeBron win a championship in Cleveland. We've seen him win a championship with the Miami Heat. We've seen him win a championship with the Los Angeles Lakers. I'm intrigued because I now want to see LeBron James go somewhere else different.
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12: 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Channel 80. All eyes on Philly Monday because who doesn't love the long ball? Eight hitters stepping in for the Home Run Derby. A quarter of them in their home park. The crowd certainly hoping for a deep run from Bryce Harper and or Kyle Schwarber. First round, Wilson Contreras and Jordan Walker stealing the spotlight.
13: Jose Flores, who started the season as the Red Sox first base coach and infield instructor, is grooving them. Contreras, yard work, left field. Boom. 13 home runs for the Red Sox superstar. And he swings, and that one looks good. Got some backspin to left. Is it enough? Yes. Tied at 13 now with Wilson Contreras.
12: Walker and Contreras leading the way in the opening round. 13 homers each. Junior Caminero right there as well.
13: He's not thinking about a tie. He now has 12 home runs. And he is into his bonus time. So here we go. Swings and sends this sky high. Left field line. We're all watching. And it is foul.
14: Oh, my.
13: Wow. Just foul. Caminero is looking, thinking, are we sure about that? He doesn't want to leave the box, but it looks like Junior Caminero is going to end tonight's competition with 12 home runs.
12: 13 leading the way in the opening round. Caminero with a dozen. Kyle Schwarber also reaches double digits.
13: Oh, he got all of it. Number 10, right field. And a second deck. So he's now passed Murakami and currently in fourth place behind Contreras, Walker, and Junior Caminero. Now he will not do it.
15: Wow.
13: And Bryce Harper will come up knowing what the number is. And Schwarber is now, I guess in a weird way, going to have to root against his teammate Harper if he wants to advance. He ends up.

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3: 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WNBA Lynx a 104-100 win over the Mercury. Mercury with a fourth straight loss. They dropped to 5-9 on the road this season. As for Minnesota, it's their fifth game with 100 points or more this season, tied with the Dream and the Tempo for third most in the WNBA. Lynx picking up their third straight win, averaging just over 93 points per game during that streak. In the four-point win over the Mercury, Kayla McBride with a season-high 37 points, one shy of her career high. Olivia Miles, a career high, 33 points, most in a game by a rookie in Lynx history. Miles surpassing 400 career points. Did that in the first quarter. Lynx with its first game in franchise history in which two players had at least 30 points. Then there was the magic between the Dream and the Sparks.
4: Where's the offense come from right now for the Dream? It's completely dry right now in this period. Reese will take a three.
3: Angel Reese coming through in the third quarter on USA Network. Dream a 101-92 win over the Sparks. Angel Reese with 23 points, 13 rebounds, 16th double-double of the season. Breaking a tie with Jessica Shepherd of Dallas for the WNBA lead. The Dream, two wins in their last three following their five-game losing streak. Fifth game with at least 100 points this season. Sparks with the loss. Now 1-7 when trailing by 10 or more at the half. They trailed by 11 in this one. Neko Gumuke with 19 points, 5 rebounds in the loss. Well, what happens at Vegas stays in Vegas, right? Not necessarily, as we found out this weekend. A little dust-up between former Miami teammates Bam Adebayo and Tyler Hero. ESPN insider Shams Charania.
5: This all stemmed from Tyler Hero's comments that leaked on social media critiquing Bam Adebayo. And Bam Adebayo, on Friday morning at Resorts World Hotel at a practice court, approached Tyler Hero about that. And they had a back and forth, and that culminated in Tyler Hero being struck in the face area. Both teams, the Heat and the Bucks, are aware of the situation. There is believed to be surveillance footage available to be reviewed as well. But at this point, no word on any investigation from the NBA. This is believed to be an off-court situation. Tyler Hero not pursuing any legal action as of right now, of course. And Tyler Hero and Bam Adebayo clearly have had some sort of falling out, potentially began last season as teammates together. It was their seventh year together as teammates in Miami, but now Tyler Hero has moved on in a trade for Giannis Antetokounmpo. He's now in Milwaukee, and my understanding is both Tyler Hero and Bam Adebayo here today on Monday want to move on from the situation, but obviously there was lingering effects from this throughout on Friday.
3: Tyler Hero, former Sixth Man of the Year winner, averaged over 20 points, almost 5 rebounds and 4 assists in 33 games last season. Bam Adebayo, 3-time All-Star, named to the All-Defensive Team in the 2023-24 season, named All-Defensive Second Team 5 times. As for the altercation, ESPN analyst Kendrick Perkins.
6: 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I'm going to catch you in traffic. That's the term I use. But I'm not mad at the,

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0: I still can't unpack. I still can't reconcile that we really won the Super Bowl. I mean, we were up against the Rams and the Niners, the best division in football. I'm blown away. 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And then to come back and win against the Rams for the NFC Championship. And then, boom, just rolling the Patriots in the Super Bowl. I mean, crazy. And then you know, we're at the parade. And it's just like, yeah, this is what we do. We just win Super Bowls, whatever. It almost seemed easy.
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0: You are able to get Lamine Yamal the ball in space to go one-on-one with Lucas Digne. 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
1: Semifinals getting underway this afternoon. 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How to decide what to do in the next couple of weeks. That's next. 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
10: Jordan Walker rallying to beat Kyle Schwarber in the final in front of a Philly crowd that was not shy about its allegiance. Of course, we heard it here on ESPN Radio. Our crew led by Carl Ravitch. Carl?
11: Jay, thank you very much. Buster Olney, Doug Glanville. Buster, start with you. 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And Jordan Walker walked it off with an incredible comeback against Schwarber.
12: Beating two Philly guys effectively in Bryce Harper and Kyle Schwarber in their home ballpark with the Philly fans booing them. At the moment he hit the ball to end it, we literally saw Phillies fans get up and hit the aisles before the ball even landed. What a moment for Jordan Walker.
13: I mean, it was fantastic to watch. I mean, I think you weren't sure how the rules were going to go, but, you know, a lot of players, you know, just created their own rhythm inside of it. And they had a plan. They worked with their own clocks. And, you know, you saw the players that were successful seem to find ways to create their own tempo, and irrespective of, like, okay, I have to swing now. The ones that controlled that did well. The ones that rushed just, you know, seemed to be out of it and inconsistent. And Walker was consistent the whole way. Like, Schwarber had his bumps early, but Walker the entire time, every round, was just calm, and he paced himself, and there's no wavering in his approach. So it definitely gave him a great shot. So if there was anybody to be able to come back for what Schwarber was able to do in that final round, it was Walker, because it just, he had been doing this the whole night, and the performance was really once of a lifetime.
11: He gets $1 million for winning, but what it also does is continue this confidence that's been building in him since spring training. Just 24 years young, could very well become the face of a franchise that's starting to feel a lot better about themselves in St. Louis.
12: Yeah, they'll be contending in the second half, and we will keep pay attention to Jordan Walker even more as we move forward. But this night kind of reminds me of the night when Josh Hamilton hit all those home runs in Yankee yep. Stadium, where fans who didn't know that much about Jordan Walker yeah. before tonight, they certainly walk away saying, okay, this guy's going to be a star for years to come.
11: Don't forget to join us for the All-Star Game. Our coverage will start at 7 p.m. Eastern Time on Tuesday with Buster Olney and Doug Glanville. I'm Carl Ravitch. Jay, back to you in the studio.
10: All right, Carl, well done as always. Disappointment for Philly fans with neither Bryce Harper, who was knocked out in the first round, nor Kyle Schwarber, beaten in the final round, able to win home run derby. Then there's Zach Wheeler, their pitcher, saying he declined an invitation to be added to the National League All-Star roster, said he felt disrespected when he was snubbed more than once. He was finally asked again on Friday to be an injury replacement, but refused, saying he wasn't going to be a fifth option. To the guys at PTI, Pablo Torre and Tony Kornheiser.
14: Hi, Pablo. What is your reaction to Zach Wheeler rejecting an All-Star invitation?
15: So Zach Wheeler, the excellent Phillies pitcher, I would not have known the difference, frankly, if he made it off of the reserve list or made it on the first try. I'm a guy who generally will look at Baseball Reference and be like, ah, an All-Star. Must have been a fun season that guy had.

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0: trade deadline in less than 3 weeks. 15 teams in the American League. There's the three division leaders and 10 others within 6.5 games of a playoff spot. So, what will teams be doing in the next couple of weeks? ESPN insider Buster Olney.
1: So I talked to three GMs today, and they all said the same thing. There really are a lot of questions about how many teams will actually sell. A month ago, it looked inevitable that the Red Sox, the Tigers would sell. The guys like Sonny Gray, Tarik Skubal would make up the heart of the trade conversation. Right. But they've climbed back into the race. And so now the question is, where's the talent going to come from if you do look to upgrade? The Philadelphia Phillies, you mentioned them. The priority, a starting pitcher, a right-handed hitting outfielder, and some bullpen help. The Atlanta Braves, the team they're chasing right now in the National League East, looking for a hitter, again, a right-handed hitter, a starting pitcher, because they've had so many injuries in their rotation. It's going to be a phenomenal second half in that division.
2: I mean, do you wonder, Buster, like, is it fool's gold? Like, you know, all these teams are in it, but are they in it, right? I mean, you're thinking we're trying to win the World Series. Do I give up the farm to just get in as a third wild card team with a field that's not strong? I mean, what are you hearing on that side?
1: And there are just so many variables. It's different with every team. For the Tigers, maybe a reason to go for it is this could be your last year with Tarik Skubal. If you're the Red Sox, Greg Breslow, their head of baseball operations, he's in battle. Some questions whether or not he's going to survive the year in that position. Does ownership give him the go-ahead to go for it and to add some players? You have all of that at work, which is why these next 2 weeks are going to be so important. Typically, small sample size is something that is not trusted in Major League Baseball, but the next 2 weeks are going to tell a lot about who's going to be a buyer and who's going to be a seller.
3: I don't know how you look at the American League and don't think if you are within 3 or 4 games, you're in it. I mean, you have to think you're in it.
2: Yeah, I mean, Minnesota Twins, there's a lot of teams in this mix, and you have to make that decision about, is it enough to get in? You know, you saw the Mariners when they finally got in with so many years of missing, they were just going to do whatever it takes.
3: Right.
2: And then once you're kind of like, all right, now it's not just getting in, it's doing more, the stakes change about what you're willing to give up. You see a lot more moves that are more like win-win moves. All right, you give me I need a catcher, you need a left fielder, we'll just make each other happy kind of thing. But that's going to be fascinating.
0: And we'll see if anybody can catch the Dodgers in the NL too. Don't often hear boos during Home Run Derby. That's next. It's ESPN Radio.
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0: football game while trying to play golf. And all of a sudden, the reception's going out. I was like, I can't get it. And then it's just like, wait. And it's playing music. 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I'm like, oh my God. You know what? All roads lead back to KPUG. If you're hacked off and you can't find a sporting event, it's probably on KPUG. 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And if we don't have it, it's probably on one of our sister stations because we're doing something else. 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
2: Oh, wow. One shot here, right center field. Ballpark may not hold it, and it won't. Woo! That is a massive homer.
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3: 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I was full of praise for their attack. They also press better than anybody else in this competition.
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6: We've seen LeBron win a championship in Cleveland. We've seen him win a championship with the Miami Heat. We've seen him win a championship with the Los Angeles Lakers. I'm intrigued because I now want to see LeBron James go somewhere else different.
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7: 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Channel 80. All eyes on Philly Monday because who doesn't love the long ball? Eight hitters stepping in for the Home Run Derby. A quarter of them in their home park. The crowd certainly hoping for a deep run from Bryce Harper and or Kyle Schwarber. First round, Wilson Contreras and Jordan Walker stealing the spotlight.
8: Jose Flores, who started the season as a Red Sox first base coach and infield instructor, is grooving them. Contreras, yard work, left field. Boom. 13 home runs for the Red Sox superstar. And he swings, and that one looks good. Got some backspin to left. Is it enough? Yes. Tied at 13 now with Wilson Contreras.
7: Walker and Contreras leading the way in the opening round. 13 homers each. Junior Caminero right there as well.
8: He's not thinking about a tie. He now has 12 home runs. And he is into his bonus time. So here we go. Swings and sends this sky high. Left field line. We're all watching. And it is foul.
9: Oh, my.
8: Wow. Just foul. Caminero is looking, thinking, are we sure about that? He doesn't want to leave the box, but it looks like Junior Caminero is going to end tonight's competition with 12 home runs.
7: 13 leading the way in the opening round. Caminero with a dozen. Kyle Schwarber also reaches double digits.
8: No, he got all of it. Number 10, right field. And the second deck. So he's now passed Murakami and currently in fourth place behind Contreras, Walker, and Junior Caminero. Now he will not do it.
10: Wow.
8: And Bryce Harper will come up knowing what the number is. And Schwarber is now, I guess in a weird way, going to have to root against his teammate Harper if he wants to advance. He ends up with 10. That puts him in fourth place overall.
7: The 10 homers for Schwarber does put him into the second round because Bryce Harper would finish with 8. He's knocked out in round one. Or Tim Kirchen caught up with him.
11: Bryce, you've done this before in front of the home crowd, but what was it like tonight in front of the Philly crowd in the Home Run Derby?
12: Yeah, a lot of fun. Wish I would hit a couple more, but I just wanted to come in and have fun and enjoy it. I've won it before, so pretty much did it for the fans, so I'm happy I did it here at home.
11: Was there extra pressure tonight, given you and Kyle were in this together?
12: No, I don't think so. I mean, every time we come in here, I want, you know, if I didn't win, I want him to win and vice versa. So, again, I'm just happy to be part of it, happy to be here, and glad I was able to do it.
7: Top four, on to the semis without Bryce Harper. Top four, and the semifinals would be head-to-head matchups. Junior Caminero putting up 5. Jordan Walker, he makes quick work of that number.

0: am going with Argentina. Argentina, they're pulling it off. And Lionel Messi and Argentina go to the final in the World Cup.
1: For anyone who didn't know, Ale Moreno is from South America, and I think he would like the trophy to stay on this side of the world. So there you have it. He's going with Argentina, and he's going to go his heart with Spain, but I think his head is saying France.
2: Semifinals getting underway Tuesday afternoon Eastern. 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That's next. 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
8: There's a lot of different things that the NFL is trying to do. 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
10: Unless you're a globist, then there's no corners, but...
8: 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I never understood that with flat earthers. Like, what happens when you get to the end of the earth?
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10: Content right now.
8: I know. I stay in my lane when I go around the globe.
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13: Jordan Walker rallying to beat Kyle Schwarber in the final in front of a Philly crowd that was not shy about its allegiance. Of course, we heard it here on ESPN Radio. Our crew led by Carl Ravitch. Carl?
12: Jay, thank you very much. 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And Jordan Walker walked it off with an incredible comeback against Schwarber.
14: Beating two Philly guys effectively in Bryce Harper and Kyle Schwarber in their home ballpark with the Philly fans booing them. At the moment he hit the ball to end it, we literally saw Philly's fans get up and hit the aisles before the ball even landed. What a moment for Jordan Walker.
15: I mean, it was fantastic to watch. I mean, I think you weren't sure how the rules were going to go, but, you know, a lot of players, you know, just created their own rhythm inside of it. And they had a plan. They worked with their own clocks. And, you know, you saw the players that were successful seem to find ways to create their own tempo, and irrespective of, like, okay, I have to swing now. The ones that controlled that did well. The ones that rushed just, you know, seemed to be out of it and inconsistent. And Walker was consistent the whole way. Like, Schwarber had his bumps early, but Walker the entire time, every round, was just calm, and he paced himself, and there's no wavering in his approach. So it definitely gave him a great shot. So if there was anybody to be able to come back for what Schwarber was able to do in that final round, it was Walker, because it just, he had been doing this the whole night, and the performance was really once of a lifetime.
12: He gets $1 million for winning, but what it also does is continue this confidence that's been building in him since spring training. Just 24 years young, could very well become the face of a franchise that's starting to feel a lot better about themselves in St. Louis.
14: Yeah, they'll be contending in the second half, and we will pay attention to Jordan Walker even more as we move forward. But this night kind of reminds me of the night when Josh Hamilton hit all those home runs in Yankee Stadium, where fans who didn't know that much about Jordan Walker before tonight, they certainly walk away saying, okay, this guy's going to be a star for years to come.
12: Don't forget to join us for the All-Star Game. Our coverage will start at 7 p.m. Eastern Time on Tuesday with Buster Olney and

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10: 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WNBA, Lynx a 104-100 win over the Mercury. Mercury with a fourth straight loss. They dropped to 5-9 on the road this season. As for Minnesota, it's their fifth game with 100 points or more this season, tied with the Dream and the Tempo for third most in the WNBA. Lynx picking up their third straight win, averaging just over 93 points per game during that streak. In the four-point win over the Mercury, Kayla McBride with a season-high 37 points, one shy of her career high. Olivia Miles, a career-high 33 points, most in a game by a rookie in Lynx history. Miles surpassing 400 career points. Did that in the first quarter. Lynx with its first game in franchise history in which two players had at least 30 points. Then there was the magic between the Dream and the Sparks.
11: Where's the offense come from right now for the Dream? It's completely dry right now in this period. Reese will take a three. How about that?
10: Angel Reese coming through in the third quarter on USA Network. Dream a 101-92 win over the Sparks. Angel Reese with 23 points, 13 rebounds, 16th double-double of the season, breaking a tie with Jessica Shepherd of Dallas for the WNBA lead. The Dream, two wins in their last three following their five-game losing streak. Fifth game with at least 100 points this season. Sparks with the loss, now 1-7 when trailing by 10 or more at the half. They trailed by 11 in this one. Neko Gumuke with 19 points, 5 rebounds in the loss. Well, what happens at Vegas stays in Vegas, right? Not necessarily, as we found out this weekend. A little dust-up between former Miami teammates Bam Adebayo and Tyler Hero. ESPN insider Shams Charania.
12: This all stemmed from Tyler Hero's comments that leaked on social media critiquing Bam Adebayo. And Bam Adebayo, on Friday morning at Resorts World Hotel at a practice court, approached Tyler Hero about that. And they had a back and forth, and that culminated in Tyler Hero being struck in the face area. Both teams, the Heat and the Bucks, are aware of the situation. There is believed to be surveillance footage available to be reviewed as well. But at this point, no word on any investigation from the NBA. This is believed to be an off-court situation. Tyler Hero not pursuing any legal action as of right now, of course. And Tyler Hero and Bam Adebayo clearly have had some sort of falling out, potentially began last season as teammates together. It was their seventh year together as teammates in Miami, but now Tyler Hero has moved on in a trade for Giannis Antetokounmpo. He's now in Milwaukee, and my understanding is both Tyler Hero and Bam Adebayo here today on Monday want to move on from this situation, but obviously there was lingering effects from this throughout on Friday.
10: Tyler Hero, former Sixth Man of the Year winner, averaged over 20 points, almost 5 rebounds and 4 assists in 33 games last season. Bam Adebayo, 3-time All-Star, named to the All-Defensive Team in the 2023-24 season, named All-Defensive Second Team 5 times. As for the altercation, ESPN analyst Kendrick Perkins.
0: Listen, this situation right here is the true definition of catching somebody in traffic. I'm going to catch you in traffic. That's what I. That's the term I use. But I'm not mad at the boxing idea that you have, because we used to do that when we was in the locker room in Boston. We kept a set of boxing gloves, and if anybody had some beef or some tension, they was able to duke it out, and then we move on. Again, let's not make this a big deal. Everybody's good. Shams just basically reported that Tyler Hero don't want to move forward with trying to press any charges. Things happen. Okay, they're not teammates anymore. They don't have to like each other. They don't have to tolerate each other. Cool. No big deal.
10: And move on. We do. SportsCenter All Night, ESPN Radio. Speaking of differing opinions, different sides, there's what's going on at the University of Michigan. Could be a decision later this week on Athletic Director Ward Manuel. ESPN's Pete Thamel.
8: Just in the last few hours today, it's become a fascinating standoff between Ward Manuel and Michigan. He has said publicly that he does not plan to leave, that he is still the athletic director, that he's had conversations with the president that indicate that that's where he'd like to go in the future. It is the tenor of the

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2: Larry David is here fresh off of that game four victory for the New York Knicks. 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
11: 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Highlights there, heard right here on ESPN Radio last night. Home run derby, won by Jordan Walker of the St. Louis Cardinals. Carl Ravitch on the call, Doug Glanville. You heard a little bit of Tim Kurkjian there. And along with Michelle Smallman, who we'll get to, Courtney Cronin in for Chris Canty today. Evan Cohen with you. Courtney, we're going to have to deal with something. She's wearing a Cardinals jersey today. Her squad gets a big win last night with Walker winning the home run derby. And I'm going to pretend she's not here for a second.
12: Okay.
11: She's acting like they won the World Series last night. It's like ridiculous.
12: Apparently you called this, though. So you can't tell her anything.
11: I'm not going to.
13: Good morning, Vegas East, and good morning to Jordan Walker stands everywhere. Because you're right, I am acting like we won the World Series last night. And it's not just because Jordan Walker is the first Cardinal ever, shockingly, not Albert Pujols, Jordan Walker, the first Cardinal ever to win the home run derby. This is his first All-Star appearance, first home run derby experience, and he silences the home crowd down to his final strike, hitting six home runs in a row to beat Kyle Schwarber in Philly with that crowd in his ear. It felt like winning the World Series last night, and let me explain.
11: Oh, my God.
13: Let me explain. May I have the floor here?
11: I just said, oh, my God. That's what I said.
13: You don't understand what Jordan Walker was supposed to be with the Cardinals and how we are watching him bloom in real time. There has been a couple prospects that have come up in the Cardinals farm system that have been likened to Albert Pujols, the late Oscar Tavares and Jordan Walker being among them. And he has had an up and down path to get here, you guys. This is a guy who was optioned to the minors last year. This was a guy who we didn't know where he was going to be on the roster heading into this year. And people like me have taken a lot of heat over the years because I knew he was capable of things like what we saw last night. And it's not just that he won. It's that this is somebody that in that environment was able to keep his composure, keep his cool, and deliver. It feels like winning the World Series, Evan, because I feel like last night is predictive of what we are going to see from Jordan Walker in the future. I know that in a big time moment, he is not going to shy away from it. He's not going to be intimidated by a pressurized moment in a tough crowd. So I feel great about what I saw last night. And in a season that was supposed to be a wash, it was supposed to be a rebuilding year, it was supposed to, quite frankly, be an

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11: Golden State and Minnesota. And what we know is LeBron James has made it clear privately he wants to be in a situation where he can compete for a championship, but also join a culture, a team environment that he feels that he can uplift. And the fact that money is not the driving factor here means that he is able to take his time, because we have offers that we know of with LeBron James that range from minimums to exceptions to salary space. So we'll see when he's ready to make his decision.
12: All right, Shams there live from Thomas and Mack during a summer league game where you hear the public address announcer in the background. All right, Courtney Cronin, why the eye roll?
13: Because I don't think he's in any hurry to make a decision. And as much as we would love to have something to talk about here, it's the midway point of the summer. Sports are slowing down. Training camp's still a couple weeks away. I think LeBron enjoys getting to take a step back, to not be part of the conversation, but to get to hear everything around him being him being part of the conversation. You know what I mean? Like, this is the most...
12: But if he's in no rush, is he waiting for then?
13: I mean, I still think there's some moves that teams can make. The four teams that Shams mentioned there, one of which was not the Miami Heat, when he said, like, the leaders that we know about. I believe it was...
14: He said the Heat, the Cavs, the Warriors, the Timberwolves, and the 76ers.
13: I thought he said four. There were four leaders in Timberwolves. In
12: everybody but the Nuggets in terms of the six that everybody's been talking about.
13: But it's, you still have time. Like, he's not in any rush. When has LeBron ever done anything based on, like, we want to hurry up, we want you to do this right now? I feel like this, the reason I eye rolled is because we're inching closer towards it. Like, we'll be at ECHC on Friday, and this will not break. We're not going to be getting Evans.
12: We haven't announced when it was going to be, but Courtney just did.
13: Well, when we're eating dinner, you're not going to like have some sort of like breaking news reaction where you're going around the table asking us, hey, LeBron just signed with the Heat. Evan's trying to get on in Miami and doing all these things.
12: By the way, if that happens,
13: you would go nuts.
14: What's the plan if that happens?
12: You guys all leave. I need to celebrate. I'm going to go crazy.
14: No, we've got to go live. We'll be like live streaming at this point. Your reaction.
13: And I'm saying that's not going to happen because this is probably not going to get decided until August.
12: Making an extremely bold statement.
13: What rush is he in right now?
12: But what you're doing, Courtney, and I'm fine, like that's great, but you're completely going against everything Shams just said. You are by trade a reporter. Yeah. You don't get the sense that Shams said that because
13: he's getting it from the agent. Or
12: I don't know where he's getting it from.
13: Well, I mean, Rich Paul's given us
12: wherever Shams is getting it from.
13: Process,
12: right? But I think Shams is so smart in his reporting and is so careful in his reporting that he's probably realizing I'm probably going to break the story within the next 24, 48, 72 hours. So I'm breadcrumbing it. That's how I took it.
14: I took it that way as well, that he is laying the groundwork for something to come down the pipeline by the end of the week.
13: I would love for that to happen. Yeah, I just don't think it will.
12: Maybe small Shams has heard, again, we're making this up, but how I took this in, Shams has heard like Rich Paul is flying to New York where LeBron has been, Jay-Z concerts, golf, etc. He's flying to New York on Wednesday, and they're going to have the in-person on Wednesday night at a nice dinner, and then he knows that Thursday morning is probably when it's going to happen, but you never know. Plans could change, so you can't actually say it. That's how I took that.
14: Especially when he had outlined that LeBron, Rich Paul, everyone involved, wanted to make sure that they had the full grasp of the landscape of what the offers were, and then they were going to make their decisions. So when Shams is saying the voice notes have been listened to, the decks are out, they have absorbed what has happened, and they're getting ready to make a decision, I don't know why he would wait. I understand that he shouldn't have to be in a rush. I know you yesterday have said
12: that's the only reason I would think is the
14: for
12: Warriors,
14: Golden State, Anthony Davis.
12: Correct.
14: That is the move that could potentially still be out there.
12: Correct.
14: But then his decision is already made up. This is where I'm going to go. Okay, I just have to delay my announcement until they make this move. And I know for sure that this is where I can go. I can make the announcement publicly. But when Shams outlines it like that, it leads me to believe that a decision has been made and it's just a matter of time before the announcement is coming.
13: I'm not at all discrediting anything that Shams is reporting.
12: Nobody said you are.
13: But like,
12: I mean, Smalls did. No, I'm just
14: No, that's just how I interpret it.
13: No, I hear you. I do think that the decision has been made up for a while. I'm with you on that. I think that he's had his mind made up on where he wants to go, and all of these voice notes, all of this new intel that he's received from teams, whether it's Bob Myers coming on the Max Kellerman and Rich Paul podcast and saying, you can win here. No kidding. I think all of that is great, and it's good information that he

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6: Braden is 12 years old, just graduated fifth grade, and he's up in Linden. Braden joined us over on Cafe 104.1 this morning. And now he's joining us here live in the zone. Braden, good afternoon. Nice to talk to you again today.
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0: Well, members of the Grateful Dead would love to do that.
1: Yeah.
2: How about you?
3: If we're talking people who have passed, I would love to see Freddie Mercury and Queen. If we're talking alive, Adele. No questions asked. Yes. What a talent. Would love to see Adele live.
1: You have 30 seconds. One more.
2: Oh, thank you.
1: 30 seconds.
0: This is the Orlovsky list.
2: What's your biggest mistake?
1: I think actions on a way out of a place once in terms of dwelling on something and not improving it, I would say.
2: Okay.
0: No regrets.
2: You haven't had any?
0: No regrets.
1: You're out. Wow. She's off my draft board.
2: Wow.
1: Can't admit mistakes.
3: Yeah, I kind of agree with that because every mistake you learn a lesson from and you wouldn't be the person you are if you didn't learn those lessons.
0: Everything happens for a reason.
2: Mine was training for Tim Tebow. Oh.
1: No, yours was, you should have had a PR person with him. That was not fair because you guys
2: were
1: all
2: like,
1: I know, but you put him out there for 45 minutes alone. That wasn't fair to him.
2: I wish that was outcome determinative of how he.
1: I'm just saying, you guys got off to a bad start. He's sitting there at a podium by himself with no PR person. I didn't like that. Mike Tannenbaum, unbelievable job here today. I'm over it with Cam Pratt next. 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
9: I shower at halftime of games all the time at night.
10: I did
9: Monday
10: not have
9: Night
10: that
9: Football halftime showers? You guys don't do that?
10: So when we're watching the breakdown on the halftime show, just
9: I'm
10: know
9: in the
10: that
9: shower.
10: That's where Evan Cohen is in the shower.
9: I have to stay awake for the whole game.
11: Adam Schefter has chimed in. I have never showered at halftime of a game in my life.
9: Now, here's my question for Adam. Have you ever had to consistently wake up at 3:40 in the morning to perform every day? Just throwing that out there.
12: Adam doesn't sleep at all. He's tweeting in the middle of the night. If anyone knows about lack of sleep, it's him.
9: There is a difference between being up at weird hours and traveling an hour to perform.
12: So you're saying Adam Schefter's job is not hard?
9: Oh, my God.
12: Well, that's what I heard.
9: Out of your mind.
10: That's what I heard.
9: Really, he's also on the Monday Night Football broadcast. That'd be weird
12: that
9: if
12: you're
9: he
12: not
9: showered
12: watching.
9: At the location. That's not what I
12: How
9: said,
12: do you know
9: Cam.
12: He's on
9: you
12: the
9: don't
12: broadcast.
9: Watch it. 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Along with Michelle Smallman, Evan Cohen with you, Cordy Cronin off to First Take, CC off this week. And joining us now is the aforementioned Adam Schefter, who did chime in on this last week. And before we get into the shower or anything like that, that sounds weird. Before we discuss the shower, let's...
13: Good clarification.
9: Let's publicly congratulate Adam Schefter. It was announced, so it's not like anything behind the scenes, on a brand new contract extension, well-deserved, at ESPN. Which, how many years will this take you until, Adam, at ESPN? Congratulations.
14: A lot. Yeah, a lot. As I said when they said something yesterday, like when I was leaving NFL Network back in the day, Rich Eisen said to me, you're on the phone, he said, you know, you're never going to work anywhere else. That's it. Like, you're done. Like, what do you mean? He goes, but they'll never let you go. You'll never leave. It's going to keep going on and on. He was right.
9: But that's got to, looking back on it, that's got to make you feel unbelievable that Rich, who you hear here on ESPN Radio, noon until 3 Eastern every single day, knew that then, said that then, and he was right then.
14: Yeah, look, as you know, it's a great place to work. There's a lot of great people. I think about it, you know, the favorite thing that I do there is get to work with so many great people like yourself. I love being on the show with you. I love being on Sunday Countdown, Monday Night Countdown, NFL Live, Sports. I mean, all these shows that I get to do, that I'm fortunate enough to do, get up, like, the people that we get to work with. They're awesome. They really are. And that's the best part about it. I get to continue to do it.
9: Well, congratulations to you,
13: yes,
9: even though you've never done
13: Adam.
9: The halftime shower. I mean, you know, whatever. Shefty, what was the reaction?
14: I've done a halftime show. Yeah, that's the point.
9: Exactly.
13: That's right. He's a little busy.
9: It's really not a fair thing for him to text me and say, well, I've never done the halftime shower. You're on the halftime show. That would be odd showering.
14: No, I've been. No, you just dropped the ER. Just dropped the ER. Well, I've been in ERs and I've done halftime shows, but I've never done a halftime shower.
9: There you go. Wow. A man of many words and a wordsmith there, Adam Schefter. What was the league's reaction when Jeremy Fowler's top 10 list came out? What was the number one complaint you got from people about the quarterback list?
14: I haven't spoken to too many people about it. Those things are done this time of the year because, frankly, everybody's waiting for training camp to start and for headlines to pour in. And so lists are fun this time of the year because there's just not a lot going on. So it gives people

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2: 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Soccer today, baseball tonight. Come on in, stay a while. We say good morning if you're watching the program on Peacock. 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Play of the day, poll question, stat of the day, all of that forthcoming. Back row consists of Fritzy and Dylan. Front row, it's Marvin, Paulie, yours truly, and of course, the back room guys. We'll have a poll question coming up. Operator Tyler's sitting by. He'll take your phone calls, 877-3DP-SHOW. Later on today, France and Spain, that'll be at 3 Eastern in Texas. I don't know if they call it Dallas Stadium or Texas Stadium. We got to get rid of the sponsorship, so it can't be AT&T. It can't be SoFi Stadium. It's got to be Boston Stadium. It's got to be Dallas Stadium, Los Angeles Stadium. But France against Spain. Now, this reminds me of OKC against San Antonio. Most people thought, well, that's really the finals. And then we found out what happened in the finals. These are the two best teams in the world. They are the two favorites to win the World Cup, and they go against each other, France and Spain, 3 Eastern in Arlington, Texas. All-Star game also coming up tonight. Home Run Derby was fun last night. First of all, I couldn't find it, and I couldn't imagine being at home with Fritzy, because Fritzy, you sounded like apoplectic. You were like, I can't find it. I can't find it. How do I find it? And then we realized it was on Netflix.
3: Why did I get so nervous about it? It's just the Home Run Derby. It's like, it's not on Fox. It's not on ESPN. It's not on FS1. It's not ESPN2. It's not ESPN News. It's not on MLB Network. It's on Netflix where you like watch movies and Handmaid's Tale or whatever. What?
2: I know. They had, the opening day, Netflix, and then they gave us the All-Star game.

0: No one said we got to expand. I mean, we're expanding, but we don't have to. You know, sometimes you look at this and like World Cup. World Cup's going to expand. It's going to. Guaranteed. It went too well, too many storylines, and of course, more games, and that means more hydration breaks, because that's what we need. And that's not going away either. There's too much money attached to a hydration break. All right, we'll come up with a poll question here. Play of the day, stat of the day, all of that forthcoming. I thought Netflix did okay. All right. You know, I'm probably in the minority when it comes to assessing these things, because I'm going to look at the minutiae, whereas the overall fan is probably just saying, yeah, okay, it was fun. You know, they had drama. It helped being in Philadelphia. It helped having Kyle Schwarber there. That would have been great. It'd have been nice to see Bryce Harper against Kyle Schwarber. Now, that would have been fun to see how the fans would have reacted. But for Jordan Walker, you picked up $1 million. Congratulations. All right, Dylan, what's the poll question today?
1: Well, we've got a couple Derby-related ones, Dan. Paulie sent this one over. If I were in the Home Run Derby, hat forward or hat backwards? Now, there's an entire generation, sort of my realm, that as Ken Griffey Jr. fans are probably all going hat backwards.
0: I would do hat forward, because I would let Ken Griffey Jr. stand alone with that. That was one of those. Now, you had old school. What's he doing? He's disrespecting the game. Like, it's a Home Run Derby. Like, it's okay. You know, it's on a formal. You're not, you know, going to the prom or a wedding. You're up there. You're swinging. It's okay. I always, when I think of that, you know, it's Junior standing alone. Yes, Marv.
2: Speaking of Ken Griffey Jr., I kind of wish his plaque in Cooperstown was him with his hat backwards.
0: Yeah.
2: That would have been appropriate.
0: Now, I don't know if he had a say in that. I don't know. I know that your football bust, I think in Canton, you can ask for certain hair or how it looks, I think, a little bit more than baseball. Because that's a bust. So that's, you know, 3D. When, you know, you have your plaque, that's just it. It's right there in front of you. Maybe a hat backward might look weird on a plaque in Cooperstown. Yes, Paulie.
3: So this became a topic a decade ago when Griffey Jr. was up for the Hall of Fame, that shows like ours and others said, could you put him in on this plaque hat backwards? Jeff Idelson, the Hall of Fame president at the time, said he was open to it because they do take input from the players. Griffey did not ask for it.
0: Okay.
3: That's cool that they were open to it, though.
0: Yeah. Yeah, I haven't been to Cooperstown in a long time. I got to get up there. I got to get up there again. Going to Saratoga in a couple of weeks for a little horse racing. Yeah, yeah. Oh, yeah. Yeah, yeah.
3: Good for you.
0: I got a friend who's got a horse. He goes, hey, you want to come see my horse run? I go, where do I have to go? He goes, Saratoga. I said, well, do I have to go all the way to Saratoga to see your horse run? He goes, no, it's a race that he's in. I go, oh, I was like, I don't know. Is he out back? I'll go watch him out back. Yes, Todd.
4: I don't know if they've updated the signage, and I know we have GPS systems now, but when I was a kid and we went to Cooperstown, we were on this long, small, one-lane road, and for many miles, you didn't even know if you were going in the right direction. There was nothing that suggested you were heading towards Cooperstown.
0: Thank you, Todd.
4: Well,
0: any other poll questions there?
1: Yeah, Todd actually sent this one over. Are you okay with Barry Bonds and Alex Rodriguez being part of baseball broadcasts? I guess so, sure, or I am not.
0: Oh, God, I got to be the get off my lawn guy. So you're asking me. Look, A-Rod and I don't have a good relationship, but that's on him. But as a viewer, I still think he can teach you things. You know, he's very knowledgeable, and there are times when I'll watch and I'll go, oh, okay, that's interesting. Bonds, I think, has the potential if he wants to do it. I just don't know if he wants to do it. I'd love to know what they paid him to do that. But I guess I'm okay with it. Like, if Bonds wasn't there, I was still going to watch. And because he was there, I was still going to watch. A-Rod, you know, depending on the game, then, you know, a Y.

0: I feel that show is really forced, that they really want those guys to like each other and have fun and give each other grief. I just know that Jeter and A-Rod, that wasn't good when they were teammates. But Big Poppy, he's always fun, always in a good mood. But I don't know. How many times do you tune in because of who is either the pre-game or those who were doing a game? For me, I just kind of watch. You know, if Jim Nantz and Tony Romo are doing the game, great. If Charles Davis is doing it, great. I don't, you know, I'm watching the game. It's really rare when I go, oh, now I'm going to watch because they're doing the game, or I'm not going to watch because they're doing the game. So Bonds and A-Rod, okay. I mean, this is on Major League Baseball, too, because you punish these guys. They're not going to be in the Hall of Fame, and you have them front and center representing your game. Yes, Dylan.
1: Kind of, it feels like we've sort of separated like Hall of Fame status and the game of baseball like as a whole. Like just because, all right, these guys are realistically probably never getting into the Hall of Fame. That doesn't mean, I think people are more amenable to them being a part of baseball still. And like no one's ever disputed how good they were. They just, you know, were some.
0: Well, they dispute it because you don't know what's real.
1: Yes, but like they're like.
0: Like
1: their
0: how
1: skill.
0: They became great.
1: Yeah.
0: Yeah. I mean, A-Rod is an 18-year-old, and I remember he called me from campus. He was at the University of Miami, and he wasn't sure if he was going to go to college or go pro. He's walking across campus, and he asked what I thought he should do. I said, I'd go pro. Like, I didn't know anything. You know, I'm like, I remember meeting LeBron at an awards banquet in Cleveland. And I'm meeting him, and somebody said, hey, you should give him some advice. So I'm giving LeBron advice as an 18-year-old, where somebody goes, hey, you should help him with this decision. I said, well, have you talked to Kevin Garnett? I gave him a couple of guys who made the jump from high school to the pros. He goes, yeah, I have. And I go, what did they say? He said that I should go pro. And then I said, well, then I'd go pro if I were you. And I'm thinking, I changed history there, because if I said LeBron, I think you should go to school for 4 years and he should go to Ohio State. Okay, I'm going to do that. Or if I said to A-Rod, I think you should go to the University of Miami and stay there for 4 years and get your degree. Yes, Paul.
2: You do remember meeting LeBron and his crew, his high school crew, at the ESPYs 2002?
0: It was Gulliver and the Lilliputians.
2: We were at this like escalator well behind the hour before the ESPYs, and LeBron's whole crew was just like LeBron. It was like Rain Man.
0: Yeah. They all had their suits on, like tan suits. And so you have LeBron, who's 6'9", and then everybody else was like normal size, maybe 5'10", you know, but a big crew. And I just remember, you know, calling me, hey, Mr. Patrick. I go, hi, how are you?
2: That was the night he presented with Dr. J, and he goes, old school and no school. That's a good line.
0: All right, let me take a break, settle on a poll question. Phone calls always welcome. We'll talk about Jeremy Fowler from the Mothership. He's got rankings out. He talked to scouts and GMs and all kinds of important people, and we got rankings. Perfectly placed yesterday, by the way. As Marvin would say, chef's kiss. No coincidence that it came out yesterday on a dull day in the world of sports. But, of course, the quarterback rankings, that's what everybody's going to focus on. So he'll join us a little bit later on. Also, the Seattle Seahawks being sold for $9.6 billion. Is that a good deal? We'll talk about ownership in sports. But here's what we found out, and I thought this was the case. The Broncos sold for, what, $4.5 billion? And I said, check and see if you got the stadium, and they don't. That's the big one. That's where you make money. You get the stadium to go along with the team. You get concerts. You get events. That's why if Denver had the stadium, that would be a $9 billion sale as well, probably. All right, we'll take a break. Just getting started on this Tuesday. We're back after this. Dan Patrick Show. 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
1: H77 3DP show. Come on in, dial up Tyler. We'll get to your phone calls coming up. Also, the quarterback rankings. This was all the front office people that Jeremy Fowler, the mothership, reached out. And Jeremy's not an analyst. He's a, you know, insider. He's a reporter. And he just gathered all this information. And the one thing that stands out to me is Lamar Jackson. It feels like Lamar Jackson, two-time MVP, could have won another MVP when he had the best season of his career, when he lost to Josh Allen. But quarterback rankings, Josh Allen, Patrick Mahomes, Matthew Stafford, Joe Burrow, Lamar Jackson, Dak, Justin Herbert, Drake May, Jared Goff, Caleb Williams. Now, what if I change the question? If I have the list and I say, here's the best quarterbacks right now, how about fourth quarter, game on the line, down a touchdown, which quarterback do you want? How much does that change? So Josh Allen, it'll be Patrick Mahomes would be one. I'm going to guess Matthew Stafford two. I'd probably put Jalen Hurts three. Joe Burrow, I mean, he did go to a Super Bowl. When he's healthy, he's great. It's just I don't like to have that attached to my quarterback. You know, when he's healthy, he's great. I want him to be healthy. I mean, Dak hasn't done it. Herbert hasn't done it. Drake May went to the Super Bowl. Jared Goff has done it. Caleb Williams is still young. Jalen Hurts, I think, was 17th in the quarterback rankings. I don't think he's a great regular season quarterback, but proof of concept, my sample size with him in the postseason is pretty good. I would put Mahomes up there, game on the line, and Matthew Stafford I would. I got to put Jalen Hurts there. So this is, it's different. There are certain quarterbacks who are great regular season quarterbacks. Like Lamar's a great regular season quarterback. Josh Allen, great regular season quarterback. Dak, great regular season quarterback. I want a great postseason quarterback. I want somebody that, game on the line, they're going to pull out the win. Like how many times Brady leading a drive and you know what is going to happen. You know what the end result was going to be. Brady was going to win. Really rare when he didn't. Mahomes, same thing. It's like, oh, God. How are they going to win it? Not if they're going to win it, how they're going to win it. But we'll talk to Jeremy Fowler of the mothership, because here's the one thing that I thought of. If I give you that information, if I give you my opinion, I got to make sure that I remain anonymous, because this is all anonymous. Like, that's tricky. There are very, very few secrets in this game. Really, very, very few secrets. You know, eventually, you know, like Mike McDonald, you know, he told me there's, you know, one person conflict of interest. Like, it'll eventually get out if he chooses to let it out. But in the meantime, everybody is speculating on, oh, it's Tom Brady. Or they'll run down a list. Bill Belichick. With this, I'd want to make sure if somebody says, here, and I'm always nervous. Because I've had writers who say, hey, off the record. I'll go, no, I don't like that. I don't like that at all. If they want me to say something about somebody else in the media. Nope, don't want to do that. Yes, Todd.
2: It does seem like everything is traceable these days. Even, you know, your vote or whatever you're circling or filling out, some number comes up where they could trace it to an area code. It's like, oh, 716, the Bills GM doesn't like Mahomes or whatever it is.
1: There's certain quarterbacks. It feels like, and they have a ranking, the top 100 players ranked. Like NFL Network, I think, had that. Lamar Jackson is like 70th. And I go, wait. How's that possible? Now, he hasn't done well in the postseason. But Jalen Hurts has had a new offensive coordinator, I think, every single year

0: going back to college. So imagine that. You're not locked into, okay, this is the offense we're going to run. It's what's the offense this year? And Sean Mannion just came in, and now they're talking about Jalen Hurts maybe under center more than he was before. And Jalen Hurts puts up respectable numbers. And I think he's clutch. I don't think he's great during the regular season. But you know what? I never thought Tom Brady was great during the regular season. Like when Randy Moss was there, I noticed his stats. Like John Elway during the regular season, I don't think he ever threw for 30 touchdowns. But I know in the postseason, same thing with Montana. I don't know if he threw 30 touchdowns in a year. But I know if he got to the postseason, then he was going to win. And really, that is the role. That's the position. The end. What did you do in the last game of the season? That's what we want to know when you're a quarterback. Yeah, Pauling.
1: I had to double check that thing you said about Lamar Jackson. I'm on NFL Network's page.
0: Yeah.
1: Top 100 players of 2026. 2 years ago, Lamar was second. Last year, Lamar was second. He dropped 67 spots. That would be catastrophic.
0: Yeah. And look, Drake May, do I want to see it again? Yes, I do. Now, it might be like Joe Burrow. You know, you do it once, and then we keep waiting for you to do it again. But if you want to be compared to the greats, then you have to prove that you can do it again. Josh Allen still has to, he's going to be a Hall of Famer. But we're still waiting for him. Matthew Stafford proved it. Lamar still has to prove it. Dak's going to be just a great regular season quarterback. Justin Herbert is the one, to me, who is in the spotlight. This is the year. This feels like, all right, Justin, here we go. But I think I said it last year.
1: Yeah, I got the tape.
0: I think I said it last year. Those damn Chargers. Now we're waiting for Justin Herbert. He should be Josh Allen 1B to his 1A. He should be that kind of quarterback, in my opinion, that he should be running more. He should be Josh Allen. Now we're waiting. Now I know they had injuries. You know, you lose your tackles, and you know, we've documented that. But looking at this list, like there's honorable mentions in here. Sam Darnold, Jaden Daniels, Jordan Love. I don't know if it's honorable. It feels like dishonorable mention. Trevor Lawrence, Jalen Hurts, Baker Mayfield, Brock Purdy. Okay. I mean, Jaden Daniels, all right, let's see it again. Stay healthy. Sam Darnold, let me see it again in the playoffs. Let me see it again. Jordan Love, Brock Purdy, Baker, Trevor Lawrence, and Jalen Hurts. Others receiving votes, Bo Nix, Daniel Jones, and C.J. Stroud. So we'll talk to Jeremy Fowler of the Mothership coming up next hour about this, of ranking these players, getting all this information, and then asking the front offices of teams. I'm curious if somebody in the front office of, let's say, the Eagles didn't rank Jalen Hurts very high. He probably wouldn't answer that, but I can still ask the question. Yes, Todd?
2: And for someone like Drake May, and obviously being a Bronco fan, I'm a little biased, but it's not just proving it again. It's also proving it with a bit of a tougher schedule instead of these under 500 teams or a bunch of coaches that got fired on the teams that they beat. That there was a lot of backlash about who they beat. I know you can't control who's in front of you, but there is something to be said about the schedule the Patriots had.
0: How many times have you done that with other teams and other quarterbacks?
2: Zero.
0: Okay, exactly. That's what I was going to say. We're kind of picking and choosing
2: here.
0: If
2: Denver would have beaten New England and went to the Super Bowl, I wouldn't have even brought this up.
0: Yes, Dylan.
3: I mean, obviously it's not, but it does feel like the going to the Super Bowl early on feels a little bit like, not a kiss of death, but like everyone's kind of waiting with bated breath, like with Burrow, Drake May. I think even Jared Goff, when the Rams won, he was like in his second or third year. It's like, the earlier you go, the more time you have to spend trying to prove that you can get back there. Like Stafford didn't want it, you know.
0: Yeah, but it's either one end of the candle or the other end of the candle. It's burning because now we're waiting for Josh Allen. Now we're waiting for Lamar Jackson. Now we're waiting for Dak Prescott. And it may never happen. Whereas early, now we want to see you do it again.

0: again. If you don't win, now we want to see you do it again. And this started with Dan Marino. We're like, you're the best thrower of the ball. You know, let's get to another Super Bowl. And it wasn't going to happen. I mean, he still became a first ballot Hall of Famer, but we do want to see it again. We want consistency, not like, hey, you, who was the quarterback for the Dolphins? David Woodley? He made it to a Super Bowl. Now, we never categorized him as a great quarterback, but if he had gone a couple of them, then you go, all right, David Woodley's pretty good. Yes, Marvin.
1: But I feel like Joe Burrow going to the Super Bowl really early in his career kind of gave him a hall pass as a consistent meritus as far as a top five, top 10 quarterback in the NFL, because he's done something that Josh Allen and Lamar Jackson have not done.
0: Would you put Joe Burrow ahead of Lamar Jackson? And if you do, is it just because he went to the Super Bowl? Lamar Jackson's had 2/3 MVP seasons. So is this based on regular season or postseason? Or how much is it weighted one way or another there? Because I don't think Mahomes is going to throw for 35 touchdowns again. But I think he realized, I don't have to. But I want to know what he's going to do in the playoffs. And that's where he shines. And again, you get caught up in Peyton's throwing 50 touchdown passes. Okay. Now what are you going to do in the postseason? Tom Brady, unbelievable season with Randy Moss. They end up losing the Super Bowl. Like, I don't know what Eli Manning did during the regular season, but he did win 2 Super Bowls. I couldn't tell you. Chances are he probably had the same number of touchdowns as he did interceptions. Yeah, Paulie.
2: When I saw this list come out the other day, before I clicked on it, I'm like, where is Sam Darnold? Can he crack the top 10? I don't think there's anything he could do to crack the top 10. The past 4 years, past 2 years, 14-3 as a starter, 14-3, 60 touchdowns. It's like there's going to be always this, yeah, it's really good. He's really good.
0: Nobody cares about Sam Darnold as much as Paulie does. And Paulie might care more about Sam Darnold than Sam Darnold's dad does.
2: That's fair.
0: Yes.
2: More important to me.
0: When we were going to have Mike McDonald on, and then Paulie's like, you got to ask about Sam Darnold. I go, Paulie, I'll get around.
2: Like, sir. You're not going to.
0: I know. Yeah. Who's their quarterback? Is Geno still there? Oh, it's Sam Darnold. Paulie's like, we got to get a question about Sam Darnold. And I go, okay. Robert in San Juan. Hi, Robert. How are you?
3: Hi. Nice to talk to you. 5'11", 300. Nobody. First time, last time. Thanks for calling. Two bones to pick and a quiz for the group.
0: Oh.
3: I agree with Paulie on if you could please get a new term for he's not a good athlete. These guys are obviously making $20 to $50 million being world-class athletes. And you know when they were 12 years old, they played multiple sports. Also, playing the angles, I think all athletes play the angles. If you look at soccer, it's all about angles.
0: Now, there's some that play the angles a whole lot better than other ones there, Robert. They do play angles, but you can't tell me that Messi doesn't play the angles better than anybody who's ever played the sport.
3: Okay. Quiz for the group.
0: Okay.
3: What guest said on your show, if I was a dog, I'd be wagging my tail?
0: Todd?
4: I have no clue.
0: Anybody else? Yeah, we don't have an archivist here. You want to give us a hint?
3: You're going to kick yourself. Ernie Johnson.
0: Ernesto.
4: Really?
0: Okay. All right. Well, thank you, Robert. Yeah, Paulie.
2: I think it's when he was talking about the picture with Taylor Swift.

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0: Westwood One Sports presents this World Soccer Update. Kylian Mbappe, still only 27 years old. All he's done is lead France to two straight World Cup finals and now maybe a third. In 20 career games, he's scored 20 goals, tied with Lionel Messi in this World Cup with 8, one behind Messi career-wise. And Mbappe, only part of this French team. Jamie Watson is a Westwood One Soccer analyst.
1: I believe France is the strongest team in the tournament. France is the most complete team that I have seen in a World Cup in quite some time. They've got game winners in the Ballon d'Or, the Global Player of the Year, Ousmane Dembele, and Kylian Mbappe is racing for the Golden Boot, the most goals in the tournament. This group is, from back to front, as good as it gets.
0: France takes on Spain today, 3 Eastern in Dallas, to start the semifinals. Another game tomorrow in Atlanta, England against Messi and Argentina. John Stanshauer, Westwood One Sports.
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3: Good morning, I'm Adam Smith. The Major League Baseball All-Star festivities kicked off yesterday with a home run derby. Jordan Walker silenced Philadelphia Boo Birds by homering on his last six swings and winning the home run derby. The All-Star game will be played later today in Philly. Turning to local news, a search for another missing hiker in the North Cascades has come to a tragic end. The Whatcom County Sheriff's Office says they received a report of a sighting of Gersom Ron Singron Hawa, the Twin Sisters area, on Sunday. Search and rescue operation was launched yesterday and he was found deceased. And the suspect's in custody after a statue was vandalized at Juanich Point Park over the weekend. Officers responded to a report of malicious mischief at the park around 3:30 a.m. on Sunday. Port of Bellingham later shared photos showing graffiti splattered on the safe return statue. In your local weather forecast, it'll be sunny in Bellingham today, a high of 77 degrees. Overnight tonight, mostly clear skies with a low around 55.
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3: You know, for a guy in Hollywood, he's not doing a good job with trying to come up with that Hollywood ending here. Now, the Hollywood ending would be with the Lakers. I'm talking about, like, it's a cliffhanger, kind of. But it's going to get to the point where we're kind of like, okay, I know how this ends.
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3: Now, I keep thinking Cleveland. At this point, he's playing 1 year. He's going to do a documentary on this. And that's where he's probably saying, what is the ending going to be like?
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3: Hour two on this Tuesday. We got soccer today. We got baseball tonight. And I think by all accounts, a lot of fun with Home Run Derby last night. If you found it on Netflix, come on in. The gang's here. Fritzy, Dylan, Marv, Paula, yours truly in the back room, guys. Have a new poll question. Operator Tyler is sitting by. He'll take your phone calls, 877-3DP-SHOW. Good morning if you're watching this program on Peacock or listening to the program on our radio affiliates around the country. Stat of the day brought to you by Panini America, the official trading cards of the program. The Open Championship. It'll be defending champ Scotty Scheffler trying to retain the claret jug. That'll be coming up Thursday, Friday, Saturday, Sunday, NBC Peacock. And also Golf Channel. Golf's oldest major comes to NBC and Peacock. All right. Poll question from hour one, Dylan. And then what are we going to go with hour two?
4: We had two from the first hour. Are you okay with Barry Bonds and Alex Rodriguez being a part of MLB broadcasts? 39% say sure. 38% say absolutely. And 22% say nope.
3: Okay.
4: And then if I were in the Home Run Derby, hat forwards or hat backwards, 62% say hat backwards.
5: Wow.
4: And they would be correct.
3: The fact that there was $1 million, once again, I'd like to think that I'm up on things. First of all, I didn't know it was on Netflix. Second of all, I didn't know it was $1 million. Now, okay, maybe I haven't been as dialed in to the minutiae with Major League Baseball, but I don't. Did you guys see the promotion for the All-Star Game? Unless you're watching, sometimes, now we were guilty of this at the mothership. We used to just promote on those who were watching SportsCenter, you know, on ESPN. And I go, well, we already have that on.

0: when you watch him. You can't watch him without that umbrella of scandal over him, I don't think.
1: Well, it feels like we've moved past A-Rod with that. I mean, he's been doing it a long time, but he's not getting into the Hall of Fame. And Bonds isn't getting into the Hall of Fame. But they're the spokespeople. When you're saying, hey, who's going to be the voice and face of Major League Baseball? And you pick those two guys. That's the curiosity part of this. Now, you might say, wow, you get to see Bonds. Now you get to hear Bonds. We rarely heard Bonds because he didn't do interviews. You just got to see what he was doing at the end of his career. People forget how great he was with Pittsburgh. But he was just a different player in Pittsburgh. He decided that Sammy Sosa and Mark McGwire were the faces of the game, and he knew they were cheating. And I remember somebody telling me the story of Bonds was with some people in Florida and said, watch what I can do. And I'm paraphrasing, but that was the feeling at the table. Watch what I can do. Because I was told that he was bothered by McGwire and Sosa being the faces of the game, and they were one-dimensional, and they were hitting all these home runs. Yes, Marv.
2: And because of the steroid era, as much as we loved it in the moment, the numbers don't mean as much anymore. People forget, no one knows 762. People know 755. A-Rod had almost 700 home runs. He hit 696.
1: Yeah.
2: People have no idea how many home runs he hit. They just know he cheated. And he got suspended for a full season.
1: He got suspended a couple of times. But when he was in Seattle, I don't think he had that cloud over him. Now, he wasn't playing in a big media market. He was just a, man, that guy's really good. And then he went to Texas. And then he got involved with some other players there. But then when you say your excuse, and I'm paraphrasing, I wanted to prove that I was worth that contract that I signed. Because that was a monster contract at the time. But yeah, the Texas Rangers had some guys who had they had PhDs in this. and PEDs. PhDs in PEDs. And, you know, so it's like, who is presenting your sport? In baseball, you got Jeter and Poppy. They're great. But A-Rod in there, Bonds with Netflix. And you know, you're talking about Netflix, and you're, I mean, that's part of it. Yes, Dylan?
3: So you're saying we should add up Rafael Palmeiro to the panel as well?
1: Sure, why not?
3: Why not?
1: Sure, why not? Yeah, Paulie.
0: Watching Bonds talk baseball would be like watching a comedian that got busted for stealing material, but then he does a special and you're watching it like, this is really, really good, but it's got that cloud over it.
1: Well,
0: no names.
1: Don't we have somebody right now who has a special? Wow. What, Todd?
4: I thought you were getting ready to take a shot at me.
1: No. I said a comedian.
4: Oh.
1: Yeah. No, who's the guy? Been out of limelight for a long time?
0: Carlos?
2: Carlos Mencia?
1: No. Guy who had some issues with
0: Louis C.K.
1: Yes, Louis C.K.
0: That's a good point.
1: Yeah. And now he's back, but you can't help but think, well, okay. Very funny, talented, but he got kind of canceled. Yes, Dylan.
3: He is the greatest stand-up comic of all time, though.
1: Who?
3: Louis C.K.
1: Oh, God.
0: Oh, boy.
1: What are you talking about?
3: That's a fact, but...
1: Okay.
3: Taking all of that out of the equation, just as a stand-up comic, he's the best.
1: Once again, the Grateful Dead, greatest band of all time, okay. You know, you're delusional, and you're wrong, but I entertained it because it was kind of funny. This? Louis C.K., greatest stand-up comedian of all time?
3: That is not a hot take at all. You ask tons of people. That is not a hot take.
1: So he's better than Richard Pryor. He's better than Eddie Murphy. He's better than George Carlin. Let's just start there. You're saying that he is better than them.
3: For my money, yeah. They're all great, and they're all up in that conversation as well. Chris Rock,
1: You didn't even see George Carlin or Richard Pryor.
3: I have YouTube.
1: Get out of here. You didn't sit around.
3: How many George Carlin live shows did you
1: see? Todd, I didn't see any, but I don't have to. I get clips from Todd all the time.
3: So do I.
1: He sent me one today.

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0: that's a shot at Dylan.
2: 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I stand on what I said.
0: Okay. All right. Louis C.K., the greatest stand-up comedian of all time.
2: Yep.
0: All right. 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Strategy, product placement. Jeremy Fowler did it, the mothership. Yesterday, he dropped all of that NFL information with rankings. We love our quarterback rankings, Jeremy. How long were you working on this? How long's the process take to get two front offices, scouts, GMs, coaches to give you their opinions anonymously?
3: Yeah, Dan, great to be with you. The process really starts at the combine because you're there for 5 or 6 days. You're talking to people around the league in hallways and hotel lobbies and that sort of thing. You can at least glean how people feel about certain players and where things are going around the league. And then after the draft, I start on my composite voting process, which is I create a pool of players. I send them out to people. I call the results. You know, I start with quarterback because that gets the most result or the most responses. And then I go from there. So it really takes the writing and the accumulating probably 2 to 3 months.
0: Give me the percentage of people who said no.
3: You know, I rarely get a no. It's more so the way I do it is I send it out. I start on a position like quarterback, and then some people just won't respond. I have a group of pretty thorough people that like will do all 11 positions, but some just won't respond to some and will respond to others. Sometimes I'll get 3 positions from somebody. Sometimes I'll get 8 or 1 or 0, but that's okay. So, you know, some GMs, I would say, like, have told me, hey, I don't really have time to go through all these positions, but if you need my opinion on something, I can help break a tie. So I have like a group of GMs that I use for tiebreakers specifically. So that's sort of the no I get, but I usually don't get like a hard, hey, I don't do this sort of thing. A couple times I've got it from a few people, but not very often.
0: What about the anonymity of this, of trusting you? Because I don't know if you get a scout or a coach or a GM who might rank somebody higher than his quarterback.
3: I mean, that's where trust comes in and dependability. And then, you know, they know that these people I've spoken to that, there's a trust there where they wouldn't be burned in that way or wouldn't be used against them. And, you know, the protection and the anonymity in this case is really important. So I know what you mean. There's some of that, you know, like there are some times where I've gotten a top 10 from somebody and they have their player on there. And it's interesting, like, oh, okay, I thought maybe they'd have them a little higher, a little lower. That does happen. And it's tough with the voting. Sometimes there are players where it just so happens that a high percentage of where they're getting their top votes from is from their own team. So I have to kind of weigh that and change the scale a little bit to make it more balanced and fair.
0: Give me the one that had the most response as far as the ranking of the quarterbacks.
3: Like as far as the most reaction or just the most like fiery responses.
0: Yeah.
3: So let's see. It's tough. I would say Mahomes this year, there was less just blanket love for Mahomes than usual, even though he got 41% of the first place votes, which was actually more than Josh Allen, but he had a lot of votes outside of the top three, more than he ever had. There was more feeling like, okay, it's been 2 or 3 years of, for his standards, at least, not elite play. So that was interesting. You know, Joe Burrow, I would say Joe Burrow created more debate the last 2 days on, like, why is he four? He's hurt all the time. I don't get that from the NFL people. They love Joe Burrow. Aside, the durability is an issue. But I think if he wasn't hurt, he'd be, like, 2. I mean, he's really revered in the league. You know, Lamar Jackson's always a hot rod topic, but less so now because he's proven as a passer. It used to be more of an issue when he was 9 or 10 or 11 on this list. It's like, how could you do that? He's too good. Now he's proven as a passer. Now it's more like, okay, well, is he durable enough or is he going to lose his speed? So there's some of that. Justin Herbert a lot, you know. Justin, I think people are like, okay, this is an inflection point. What are you going to do with this? And then Jalen Hurts is always a tough topic because, you know, he's so accomplished. There's a lot of respect in the league for him. But there are concerns about his game. So, like, you can tell people around the league are trying to wrestle with that. Like, when you ask about Jalen Hurts, it's like, okay, well, they always start with, that's a complicated answer. and they give the pros and the cons.

0: arm talent and his ability can take over. But let's be honest, Dan. I mean, Houston, and I'm doing this top 10 series, they have the best defense in the league. They have talent on offense. They've rebuilt their offensive line. If they can run the ball, they probably have, I mean, I think they'll win the Super Bowl. Like, I think they have that kind of team. And if they do that, then that changes things for C.J. Stroud in a big way.
1: Wait a minute. You got the Texans winning the Super Bowl.
0: I think if they can run the ball a lot better, yeah, I think they might. Yeah, because the balance of the team, the defense is so good.
1: Look at you with a hot take here, Jeremy. A hot take in July.
0: Hot take artist.
1: Dang.
0: I was at that Buffalo-Houston Thursday night game last year, and they just destroyed Josh Allen. I mean, it was like you're sitting there watching, and I'm on the sideline in the game, and this is the top quarterback in the league, and couldn't do anything, and they didn't even blitz. They didn't have to blitz. They just have these pass rushers that get after you and destroy you, and they have elite players behind them.
1: Amazing.
0: So they can keep games 13-9 or 17-10, like they're winning. So Stroud just needs to do just enough. So that's what's crazy about these quarterback rankings is the strength from 10 to 20 is as good as it's ever been since I've been doing this since 2020. Like you can be the 20th best quarterback technically and you can win a Super Bowl. And Sam Darnold just did and he's 11 and Jalen Hurts just did and he's 17. So with people, when they were doing the rankings, they were feeling that like there's good depth now. Bryce Young's a pretty good quarterback. He's not in the top 20. He didn't get a single vote. Kyler Murray once upon a time was good. And it can still be. The Vikings could win 12 games, and they don't have a good quarterback picture. So the game is changing in that way. You have retreads coming back and performing well. Baker Mayfield, Daniel Jones, all those guys. So the quarterback position, I think, is in a good place.
1: Do you find that people are rooting more for Josh Allen or Justin Herbert? If I was going to just those two, and I know Josh has done more, but, man, it feels like there's always been this groundswell of, man, Justin Herbert. Like last year, I thought, well, this is the year, Justin Herbert. And I'll probably say it again this year. But I don't know if there's a consensus of people are rooting for Josh Allen to get over the hump or Justin Herbert to prove that he can be, you know, an elite quarterback. He can be a Josh Allen type.
0: It's probably both, Dan. With Allen, you know, the skill set's so undeniable and his will to win, and he elevates teammates. Didn't have a great supporting cast last year. Kind of a weak receiving core. Didn't matter. Force of nature. Win games. MVPs. Like, at that point, he's got proof of concept. Justin Herbert has been productive but doesn't quite have that. So I do think the love for Herbert will start to fall this year if he doesn't produce. I think he's in an inflection point in his career. You have Mike McDaniel there. Should get you easy layups. You know, easy first downs for the most part. The fact that they didn't have both their tackles last year, Joe Alt, Rashawn Slater, those guys are both stars, and they were both out for the majority or all the year. The line was so bad. I do think that's why Herbert gets a little benefit of the doubt. Greg Roman was his offensive coordinator the last 2 years. One of the best run game coordinators of the last decade. Really good in that regard. But the passing game took a back seat a little bit. So he's had some extenuating circumstances that I think people do give him benefit of the doubt still. I do think that changes this year, though. It's time to produce.
1: Caleb Williams, mixed reviews?
0: Mixed reviews, but he was a pretty hot name. I mean, I think some people are sold. I will say I got pushback from specifically some defensive coaches that are like, hey, if you look at what Ben Johnson was doing with Jared Goff in Detroit, you know, a polished player who can do everything you need, like, expands the offense, where with Caleb, they felt like Chicago probably had to dumb it down a little bit just because he hadn't mastered the position yet and is a little erratic. But Chicago pushes back on that. When you talk to people in Chicago, they say, no, he was doing a lot and he was handling all the checks and nuances of the position. He was really coming along in that way. But you have the upside and you have the traits and the talent are enormous. So even though he's erratic, he does things that two or three people on earth can do. And so I think a lot of voters like that and will take that all day, knowing that you can coach him up and fix some of the issues. So he was a hot name, but it was him, Jordan Love, Jaden Daniels, Sam Darnold were essentially tied for the 10th spot. So they were all deserving of being in the top 10.
1: Yeah, I'll face Caleb Williams in the first three quarters. The fourth quarter is when he might make me nervous there.
0: Yeah, but that's a thing. Like some people love closers. You know, like that's a
1: – Oh, I do.
0: You talk about game on the line, right? You were talking about that earlier. I mean, Caleb – he's pretty darn good in that way.

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8: 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We stumbled upon greatest stand-up comedians of all time. Dylan says Louis C.K. is the greatest stand-up comedian of all time. Here's our audience tweeting, Louis C.K. not even in the top 25. Just waiting for these stay in my lane calls after this comedy discussion. Where's my guy Chappelle? Get Dylan some George Carlin tapes. Feels like we're going to need a 30-second mute button for Dylan moving forward. Wow. Somebody said that I should come up with a cone of silence on your side.
9: What?
8: Just like Todd has a cone of silence. Let's see. Jimmy in Chicago on the topic. Hi, Jimmy. What do you have for me?
10: Hey, man. In my opinion, Chris Rock is my number one stand-up comedian. Especially his first HBO special was a classic. And honestly, anything he says is hilarious to me. Like, this is funny when whatever he talks about. And then also, I just wanted to mention real quick, there's a site called 82-0.com that I heard from Ernie Johnson mentioned it. That's where you pick five players based on position, your starting five, to try to get a 82 perfect season. Somehow I got 82-0 with James Harden, Grant Hill, Sharif Abdul-Rahim, Elvin Hayes, and Will Chamberlain.
8: All right. Well, congratulations on that, Jimmy. Yeah, Paul.
11: This has been very popular the past few months, 82-0. You go on and you get like an Atlanta Hawk from the 90s and you have to place him on the team. Then you get a Brooklyn Net from the 2000s or a New York Knicks from the 70s. And it's kind of like this roulette wheel.
8: Mm.
11: And you have to cobble together a team. It might be Patrick Ewing and Trae Young and three other players, and then they grade it and give you a season record.

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4: Good morning, I'm Adam Smith. The Major League Baseball All-Star festivities kicked off yesterday with a home run derby. Jordan Walker silenced Philadelphia Boo Birds by homering on his last six swings and winning the home run derby. The All-Star game will be played later today in Philly. Turning to local news, a search for another missing hiker in the North Cascades has come to a tragic end. The Whatcom County Sheriff's Office says they received a report of a sighting of Gersom Ron Singron Hawa in the Twin Sisters area on Sunday. Search and rescue operation was launched yesterday and he was found deceased. And the suspect's in custody after a statue was vandalized at Zwanich Point Park over the weekend. Officers responded to a report of malicious mischief at the park around 3:30 a.m. on Sunday. Port of Bellingham later shared photos showing graffiti splattered on the safe return statue. In your local weather forecast, it'll be sunny in Bellingham today, a high of 77 degrees. Overnight tonight, mostly clear skies with a low around 55.
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3: You know, for a guy in Hollywood, he's not doing a good job with trying to come up with that Hollywood ending here. 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
3: Final hour on this Tuesday, Dan and the Danettes, Dan Patrick Show. Everybody's fired up. Dylan dropping a bomb saying Louis C.K., the greatest stand-up comedian of all time, and everybody's got an opinion. Yes, Dylan?
4: To be honest, I did not think that would be that big of a bomb. I thought there would be not consensus at all, but I thought there would be a lot of people in agreement.
3: Operators sitting by to take your calls, 877-3DP-SHOW. Stat of the day brought to you by Panini America, the official trading cards of the program. Sunday night baseball, Dodgers-Yankees. That'll be in the Bronx Sunday night on NBC and Peacock. You can also see this program on Peacock. Good morning if you're watching or listening. Radio affiliates, over 400 cities that carry this program. Home Run Derby last night, a lot of fun. Jordan Walker closes with 6 consecutive home runs to defeat the hometown favorite, Kyle Schwarber. And Walker, the first Cardinals player to ever win Home Run Derby. Now, I have to admit, I was watching some WNBA last night because I love the WNBA, as we all know. I'm watching the Minnesota Lynx over the Phoenix Mercury because I have a new favorite player, Olivia Miles. She is a lot of fun. A lot of fun. She had 33 points, 8 assists. She's the first player in league history to reach 400 points, 100 rebounds, 100 assists in the first 22 games of her career. Previous mark was 24, held by Caitlin Clark and Cynthia Cooper. But Olivia Miles, a lot of fun. A lot of fun. 877-3DP-SHOW. 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Twitter handle, @DPShow. We have a poll question for the final hour of the program. And we'll have a guest on talking about investing.

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4: Larry David is here fresh off of that game four victory for the New York Knicks. 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
4: 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Your seats are right next to the Spurs bench.
5: 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You know the Spurs have an assistant coach. Mm-hmm. 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And, you know, I'm starting to yell at him. I'm going, hey, man, come on. 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
1: We were trying to come up with a stand-up comedian ombudsman who could, enter this debate and maybe settle it. And a friend of mine just sent me a note saying, how about, wait a minute, I just forgot who it was. Judd Apatow.
2: Oh, great idea.
1: How about Judd Apatow as the ombudsman for greatest stand-up comedians of all time? Fritzy, would you reach
3: I'm
1: out
3: on it.
1: To Judd? Okay, Judd Apatow. Ben Horney works for Front Office Sports, a reporter. He covers deals, finance, private equity, ownership. Ben, we thought of you when we saw where Seattle went for $9.6 billion. What was your reaction to that purchase price?
4: Yeah, Dan, thanks for having me on. And I wish someone told me what color shirt you were going to wear. Historic price. My thought was that it was in line with what I expected. You know, it was an interesting process because depending on who you spoke to, people thought this was either going to shatter the record, we were going to be over 10 billion, you know, or it was going to be in the 8 billion range. It's pretty close to 10 billion. So it's not quite the Lakers sale, but it's the second highest pro sports team, you know, sale ever.
1: But you get the building, whereas the Broncos sale, they didn't get the building.
4: Yes, and that is that's a major component in any of these deals, right? And I think we might get into it a little bit later, but I think if you're trying to prognosticate who's going to sell, that's one of the aspects you want to look at. You know, what's the deal with the stadium? These things cost a lot of money. Upgrades cost a lot of money. New arenas cost a lot of money. So having that be part of the deal is a big deal. Yeah.
1: Okay. Is $9.6 billion a good investment?
4: It seems like it. You know, from everyone that I talk to, NFL franchise valuations in particular, they're just going to keep going up. And the same goes for the NBA as well. It hasn't been quite the same level in the NHL and MLB, although people expect once there's some certainty on this labor situation with Major League Baseball that will change. But I keep asking people, what's the tipping point? When is this going to peak? And I'm told that that's not happening yet. So I would not be shocked if there's another NFL franchise that, you know, goes for $10 billion plus in the future.
1: But if that's the case, then why would anybody want to sell the franchise if it's just going to continue to go up?
4: It's a great question. You know, NFL franchises cost a lot of money to run. So to your question about whether it's a good investment, I mean, it is. These are great teams. Not only are they trophy assets, but NFL franchises make a lot of money, but you also have to spend a lot of money and not just on player salary, which is a huge component of it. But it's like I said before, stadium upgrades, I mean, concessions, there are all kinds of, you know, it's complicated to run a team. So I think some people get burnt out. I think there's tax implications for some of these people who don't want to just leave the team to their family, which that kind of used to be how it worked.
1: The most valuable NFL team right now is?
4: I mean, I think you have to say the Dallas Cowboys. Yeah, I wouldn't guess what their value is because frankly, the value is whatever someone's willing to pay. I have no sense that Jerry Jones intends to sell the team. But if the Cowboys ever went up for sale, it would shatter the record. No question.
1: The next team that you think will be sold?
4: That's another great question. I could make a wild guess. I don't have any particular insight. I don't want to make a wild guess because people might run away with it, but I think I would look at the kind of components that I said before. Who has owned teams for a long time? Who may have reasons that they don't want to stay in this business? Again, there's a lot of reasons to stay in the NFL business, but, there's maybe some older owners, the Browns come to mind, but I don't, you know, again, these are wild speculations.
1: Least valuable NFL team is who?
4: Least valuable NFL team. That's also a difficult one. They all are multi-billion dollar franchises. I'm not trying to hate on the Browns here, but even the Browns who get clowned on a lot, if they were put up for sale, I mean, they're most likely breaking the Commanders record of $6.05 billion, which now is, you know, that was, I think it's like six, this deal was 60% higher than the Commander sale, which was only a few years ago. So any of these teams are going to go for, a ton of money.
1: Why would Buffalo not have, or, you know, that you have some teams who have an open air stadium and it feels

0: 11 and a half games, I take a pie. If they lose, if it's 11 or under, he has to take a shot caller to the jugular on the show, and that's the bet.
1: Are you willing to do a shot caller again?
2: Yeah, I'm probably going to end up betting the Ravens over win total anyway, so I'll throw in a shot caller on the line.
1: All right. All right, David, you got a bet. Now, Dylan did lose a bet and had to wear a shock collar. And I think Shay shocked you 9 times?
2: Yep, 9 times.
1: Wow.
2: Full max setting.
1: That audio is... Now, I was sitting right next to you.
3: You're laughing pretty hard.
1: because Shay was hiding the button. He wasn't letting Dylan know when he was going to shock him. Here's how it sounded on Dan Patrick Takes a Gamble.
4: Worth the anticipation. What's worse?
2: I think not knowing. Yeah, is not way
1: knowing
2: worse.
1: Is great.
2: That's way worse.
1: Yeah, because that's like when we were smashing each other.
2: Oh. That okay. is the weirdest feeling of all time.
1: That's three.
2: I'm sweating.
1: You got six to go.
2: I'm schwitzing.
1: Remember when we. That's four.
3: Oh, yeah, you're crying.
4: Sorry. Okay. Sorry.
1: Let's spread it out a little bit.
4: This is
1: a
4: serious show.
1: Hey, you were a good trooper, man. You took it.
2: I couldn't, like, that yelping sound. Yeah. It just was coming out of me. I didn't, like, it was... And then you Don Corleone'd it, and you called for the hit.
1: I did. Trip in Vegas. Hi, Trip. What do you have for me?
5: Hey, good morning, DP. Always good to speak with y'all. I like how Paulie pointed out that Dylan's comedy choice reflects his age. However, The Grateful Dead, his hairline, and his voice do not reflect his age.
1: Thank you, Trip.
2: Is that a compliment?
1: Partial.
2: Yeah.
1: Partial. Kind of like your hair. Oh, whoa. Whoa.
2: Todd, you're not going to back me up here?
6: I got my own problems.
1: It's not a problem anymore, Todd.
6: Okay.
2: It was a problem.
1: Fresh in Milwaukee is back. Hi, Fresh. What do you have for me?
7: What's up, DP and Danette? How you guys doing?
1: Great.
7: Awesome. Well, you know, everybody watching the home run derby last night, the great Barry Bonds commentating, it got me to thinking, Dan, who are the four most terrifying power hitters in the history of baseball?
1: Well, okay, clean, that we know they're clean?
7: Clean.
1: Well, Babe Ruth would be there. Hank Aaron would be there. You know, Willie Mays hit 660 home runs, but I don't think you viewed him as a home run hitter. He was that great a player because he was an incredible center fielder. He could steal base. Like, it's weird to hit 660 and you don't go Barry Bond or Willie Mays. Yes, Marvin.
8: Is he underrated? Because that feels like the greatest player ever. Where we 660, because at one point he was the third all-time leading home run hitter. You never think of him as that. You think of like the over-the-shoulder catches and the running and the sliding and the stealing bases.
1: Yes, yeah. I think it's a great point. You know, you also had people who thought, you know, Willie, Mickey, and the Duke, you know, with Mickey Mantle playing for the Yankees, that overshadowed Willie when he played for the New York Giants. But yeah, might be underrated. I think Hank Aaron's underrated. Like, you don't even look at his stats. Nobody knows his batting average. And he was a better than average fielder. They just, you know, it's like Hank Aaron hit home runs. Yeah, Pauling.
3: Willie Mays played in New York City for the Giants for his first 6 years. And then his deep prime, 26 to 40, was playing in San Francisco. If he did the whole run in New York City, it might have been different media-wise.
1: Plus, he played in Candlestick Park. Terrible ballpark. Wind, crazy. Like, Hank played in Atlanta. It was called the launching pad. So that, you know, obviously beneficial. Mantle had the short right field porch. Willie Mays had to hit some home runs. Had to hit some bombs. Yes, Marv.
8: If you took away Hank Aaron's 755 home runs, he still would have had 3,000 hits.
1: I know.

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0: I got a couple for you, Dan, and on cue, home run related. Eddie Mathews of the Houston Astros hit home run number 567. 1968, your guy, Hank Aaron, hit his 500th home run. And in 1970, President Nixon threw out the first ball at the Major League Baseball All-Star Game.
1: On this date in 04, the Lakers traded Shaq.
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1: To the Heat for Lamar Odom, Caron Butler, Brian Grant, and a pair of draft picks. Final results of the poll question, Dylan.
3: Well, Dan, is Louis C.K. a top five stand-up comic of all time? 83% say no.
1: Coming up tomorrow, Tim Howard, former USA goalkeeper, and Tony Reale. He's got a new show, Around the Horn with Tony Reale. He'll join us coming up. Let's go around the horn here. Todd, what'd you learn today?
4: Jeremy Fowler, hot take. If they can run the ball better, he likes C.J. Stroud and the Texans to be a Super Bowl contender. What?
1: Dylan.
3: Marvin with the good comp. Rakim is the Richard Pryor.
1: Marvin.
5: Louis C.K., greatest stand-up ever.
1: Paul.
0: Comedy talk can make people angry.
1: And music. Todd, what did I learn today?
4: Quite the challenge to find where the Home Run Derby was on TV. We finally came across it on Netflix.
1: 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Have a great day, everybody. We look forward to chatting with you tomorrow.
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2: Good morning, I'm Adam Smith. The Major League Baseball All-Star festivities kicked off yesterday with a home run derby. Jordan Walker silenced Philadelphia Boo Birds by homering on his last six swings and winning the home run derby. The All-Star game will be played later today in Philly. Turning to local news, a search for another missing hiker in the North Cascades has come to a tragic end. The Whatcom County Sheriff's Office says they received a report of a sighting of Gersom Ron Singh Ranhawa in the Twin Sisters area on Sunday. Search and rescue operation was launched yesterday and he was found deceased. And the suspect's in custody after a statue was vandalized at Juanich Point Park over the weekend. Officers responded to a report of malicious mischief at the park around 3:30 a.m. on Sunday. Port of Bellingham later shared photos showing graffiti splattered on the safe return statue. In your local weather forecast, it'll be sunny in Bellingham today, a high of 77 degrees. Overnight tonight, mostly clear skies with a low around 55.
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7: Taking my cuts here with unlimited swings because I always homer on my last swing every single day right here on the Rich Eisen Show on Disney Plus, the ESPN app, ESPN Radio, Sirius XM channel 80 for all those that are out there. At Rich Eisen Show is our handle on so many spots, X, Threads, Instagram, TikTok, everybody. It might be the Rich Eisen Show there. Facebook, so much more. There's RichEisenShop.com if everybody wants a piece of our gear. We appreciate that. 844-204-RICH is the number to dial right here on the program. We have got ourselves a heck of a show in store for all of you. We greatly appreciate anybody that's out there to hang with us over the next 3 hours. Taylor Twellman's going to be first up to talk with us about everything that is going down in the World Cup. France and Spain later on today. As soon as we're done, cool. Basically, yeah, when Toe touches football. And that one, Taylor is going to join us on this show shortly. And then we've got football on the brain. Why not? Jeremy Fowler, whose article on the top 10 quarterbacks in the National Football League as sussed out by unnamed coaches and scouts and front office executives has gotten a lot of people talking. Jason Garrett will join us in hour number three.
9: A coach.
7: So we'll clap for him when he comes on this program.
9: Hey, don't beat this one.
7: We clap for everybody when they join us on this program. Hey, what do you? Pretty, I don't. Pretty, I pretty don't.
9: You know what you did.
7: You
9: guys know what you did.
10: Okay. That was pretty good.
7: Anyway, good to see you over there, Chris.
10: Hey, what's up, Rich?
7: Good to see you. How are you over there?
10: I'm great.
7: What's going on, Jason?
11: Hey.
7: Do you have the new? You got the new gear.
11: I hope you don't mind. I just kind of helped.
7: You grabbed it. You grabbed it from our green room.
11: I was passing your room and
7: so
11: went.
7: You're just like, I'll just take that one.
11: There was a plethora.
7: Okay, RichEisenShop.com. I greatly appreciate you. There's some of the gear that I rocked at the American Century Championship this weekend.
11: Nice material.
7: Hopefully, you'll finish better than 88th today. Good to see you over there, TJ Jefferson. What's going on, man? How are you?
9: You well, 88. That's Michael Irvin.
7: Yeah, that's right. I'm an 88 clubber.
9: You're an 88 clubber,
7: and I was using a club.
9: Look at the positive side.
7: I will. Thank you so much.
9: I mean, it's very negative for golf, but don't look at it like that.
12: Do we count you beating Miles Teller because he withdrew?

0: Yeah, then I'm going to cut the
1: either
0: hole
1: one.
0: Behind so we can see.
1: Maybe. I don't know. Or don't cut.
0: Yeah.
1: Like, just give me straight up. It's the same thing when I'm watching a football game on a kickoff. Like, why do I need to follow it on a Skycam? But then again, I might be showing my age here. That's the way it looks like a video game. That's the way most of everyone in the demographic that they're trying to get to buy stuff is used to watching a game from. At any rate, I thought it was just a great night overall. I'm nitpicking now. Netflix picking? I don't know. But,
0: perfect primer. Perfect primer for tonight's game. It was it was awesome. It was exciting. Yeah. I'm sure kids were into it. Cage, we were dialed in. It was great. Great night for baseball. It was awesome.
1: But if Cage was on the East Coast, though, pal, this is almost 11 o'clock. Like, that's what I'm saying. Like, we got to let's shave some time off.
0: True.
2: I tell you, I got confused. I'm watching, Monday Night Raw on Netflix on Monday. I was looking for the Home Run Derby, never realizing that it was also on Netflix.
1: Right. Well, so,
2: I missed the first 20 minutes.
1: That's part and parcel of our world right now, right?
2: Where it was like, it's not on ABC. And then, right. So I missed, I missed the first 15, 20
1: minutes. Well, I tell you what, man. It was, I think, a successful night overall. It's something that we just led the show with. Now it's time to talk about World Cup. Taylor Twellman's going to join
0: Let's
1: us
0: go.
1: When we return here on the Rich Eisen Show.
2: Should we hydrate now?
1: We should. No.
2: Wait.
1: Because I think he's going to pull the usual drill.
2: Okay.
1: Well, I got to have fun. 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
5: Westwood One presents Today in Women's Sports. The Dallas Wings are soaring up the WNBA standings thanks to their five-game winning streak. Dallas was tied for the worst record in the league last year, but at the midway point of this season, it sits in fourth place after its 96-91 victory over the Chicago Sky Sunday night. While newcomers like rookie A.Z. Fudd and veteran Jessica Shepard have been a huge part of the turnaround, the Wings are headlined by the play of superstar Paige Beckers. The second-year guard leads the upstart team in points and assists.
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3: Six.
4: Okay.
3: And then this is a Yankees. This is the Chicago White Sox. There you go. Chicago White Sox that he played for. So he played 11 years in the majors. So that was when he passed away. All of us got like some memorabilia. So one of those balls, I think it's this one, was one of the Yankees teams that he got traded from midseason. They won a World Series, and yet he still got a ring and all of that. So it's kind of cool.
4: So if he won a if he won a championship with Hank Greenberg, that is the most successful combination of a 12-man and a Jewish guy since this very conversation, I would think.
3: Yeah, how come that didn't translate the whole 12 this week at the American Century Championship?
5: Uh-oh, Taylor.
4: We'll get to that in short order. All right, sir. France and Spain, break it down for me. What do you got? What do you got?
3: This is as good as it gets. I before the tournament started, Rich, I said this would be the World Cup final. Now, I don't know if I fully believe that because I think England is playing at a level that they've never played at. There's a belief within that group. And then Argentina obviously has Lionel Messi and everyone else just playing above their caliber to send them out in the right way. Now, when this French team is as athletic as any team I've ever seen. Mm-hmm. And if you listed the top 10 attacking players in the world right now, I think they have three of them. Obviously, Mbappe, Dembele, but Olise has been absolutely brilliant. He's been arguably the best provider in this entire tournament. And so when you throw in Mbappe, Dembele, and Olise, now the Spanish team is really going to have to deal with something. Now, they've only given up one goal. So the issue will be, it comes down simply to this. And I've said this since 2010 when I started covering the Spanish team. It is a death by a thousand passes. Okay, they do not care where they are in the field. They will pass the ball to death to make you miserable, to have you chase the game. The problem with that is this, and this is going to be the number one issue for Spain today, is when they lose the ball, can they collectively swarm the ball, try to press the ball, and win the ball immediately back? If they don't, France has the athleticism. France has the dynamism to really expose them. So I get it. The Spanish team's only given up one goal in this tournament. It was in the quarterfinal to Belgium. But I'm not sure they have faced anyone like this French team, and I'll be shocked if France isn't in the final.
4: Okay. And then the Wednesday semifinal, Argentina and England. I mean, England, man, Jude Bellingham has been outstanding. And what they just did to get past Mexico in Mexico City and then follow it up the way that they followed it up is unbelievable. And yet their coach is calling it lucky, right? And you did you see that reaction from Bellingham afterwards when it was his quote, his coach's quote was brought up to him? He goes, whatever. You know what I mean? Like, I don't know if that's just like tough love, hard coaching or anything like that, but you need to have all your ducks in a row against the Argentines, wouldn't you not say, Taylor?
3: Yes, I agree, Rich. I do. Now, listen, I loved Harry Kane yesterday or 2 days ago when he addressed the Jude Bellingham and said, listen, it's 2 minutes after a game. You get told a quote. You react. Obviously, when you're in the battle, in the thick of things, you're going to stick up for yourself and for what the team was.
5: Right.
3: But then after the game, Thomas Tuchel and company, they kind of hashed it out. I think there was a little bit misleading there from the media. In saying that, I think you're right. There is a little bit of tough love. He knows that this English mentality and togetherness, it's been a long time, if ever, Rich, that they've had this. And then when you have a game breaker in Harry Kane and a game changer in Jude Bellingham, they're kind of really feeling themselves. And I think the German manager is just making sure that they are focused because they're going to have to be at their absolutely best to beat Argentina and Lionel Messi. And I actually think they can. Argentina's got very lucky, Rich. And you and I were talking about this at the American Century Championship. They've gotten very lucky. However, I've always been a firm believer you make your own luck. And this is not anxiety for Lionel Messi. They've already won it. So they don't have to, they've already won the World Cup for him. Now they're trying to send him out in a different, it's a different kind of energy than it was 3.5 years ago in the Middle East. That's a difficult one when you've got this burden that he'd never won one. This is kind of saying, we want to send you out with the right gift. That's why I think that luck is going to be very difficult for England if they're not absolutely.

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10: 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Listen, it just feels like youth sports in this country. We just had this conversation with Taylor Twellman. We've had it with Maurice Adu, and you're seeing it everywhere based on the fact that the U.S. men's national team did not get past two knockout round stages again in the World Cup. And everybody's pointing out, well, the way that the rest of the world handles their youth soccer is not the way the United States does it. Pay for play is what Taylor Twellman said. And you listen, you look around the rest of the world and see the way that they do it. I'm sure that there's issues and problems with the way those youth sports constructs are handled. I'm sure nothing's perfect. I'm sure there's also a lot of, you know, self-dealing, double-dealing, even worse in those scenarios. But just in terms of what we're talking about here in this country, it is so damn expensive to have your kids play youth sports. Period. End of story. You know, of all the sports that Taylor mentioned, he didn't even mention tennis.

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2: 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FIFA began rankings in the early 1990s, and since then, there's never been World Cup semifinals with the four highest-ranked teams. Until now, today in Dallas, it's France against Spain. Tomorrow in Atlanta, Argentina takes on England. Jamie Watson is a Westwood One soccer analyst.
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2: All four are previous champions. 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John Stanshaler, Westwood One Sports.
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1: The Chuckanut 50K, one of the Pacific Northwest's iconic trail ultra marathons, once again demonstrated that its community of runners is as committed to the trails as they are to racing them. 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
6: 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All right, so we're talking Joe Burrow, and the two of you guys start talking to each other, you know, because we've got a system where you can get in everyone's ears and just talk. And
7: right, of course.
6: Yeah. What were you guys talking about?
8: We were just discussing.
6: I had to interrupt myself talking to Jeremy Fowler, getting in both ears, saying, what's going on?
8: Yeah, I thought you thought we were arguing about something.
6: I don't know what you're talking
8: about. No, we're not.
7: We're just talking about Joe Burrow.
8: Talking about Joe Burrow.
6: Really?
7: Yeah, we're just talking about Joe Burrow.
6: Can I guess the conversation?
7: Sure. I would love to.
6: You have a problem with his ranking because he's injured too much, and you're like, he's Joe Burrow.
7: It's not that simple.
6: All right.
7: Not that simple.
6: If it's more nuanced, we have time.
7: Okay. I guess I'll just say it.
8: Yeah.
7: I think, and I'm guilty of this too, I don't put Joe on any of the pressure lists or things like that.
6: Why would you?
7: Well, I was thinking about it. When a player wins a major in golf,
6: right?
7: They get a 5-year exemption for all the other majors.
6: Right.
7: And I think this is the last year of Joe Burrow's exemption for taking the Bengals to the Super Bowl.
6: Interesting.
8: And I'm like, the goalpost we give quarterbacks is making it to the Super Bowl, obviously winning it, but getting there.
6: Right.
8: This guy got there.
6: Right.
8: Defense has traditionally been bad. Right. Offensive line, not great. Yeah, he does get injured every now and then, but is it his fault or because the line isn't good? I just feel like he passes the eye test. And if you had one game to win and Joe Burrow was your quarterback, would you feel confident about winning that game?
6: Bingo, sir. Bingo.
7: But
6: just hit that. No, hold on a second.
7: It's not a one-game season.
6: You just hit the target. First of all, why would you put him on any list about under pressure? The guy doesn't exude it at all, and it doesn't feel like it. It weighs on him if he feels it. I'm sure he's human; he will feel it.
7: I get it,
6: but he doesn't. So,
7: well, I'm saying I don't have him on any
6: of
7: those lists.
6: Right. All right.
7: But I'm saying,
6: all right,
7: Joe, it's been a while.
6: I understand, and it's a full season slog, and et cetera, and so on and so forth, and he hasn't been able to answer the bell. Your best ability is availability. I totally understand.
7: He's been dining out on that one Super Bowl for a few years.
6: I don't know about dining out. The guy is outstanding, and if you want to win a football game and you have to choose somebody, and I know it's not a one-game season, but sometimes it comes down to that. Who do you want? I would absolutely put him on a list if I wind up with him or if I choose him, I'm very happy.
7: I'm not saying I wouldn't.
6: Okay. That's why he's fourth on the list, because he is that freaking good. And when he came into the league, it's just like, can you, I just remember.

0: Remember, when he comes in the league, it's like, you're going to draft him over Tua? Oh, yeah, you are. And then, oh, gosh, everybody's comparing him to Tom Brady? Oh, yeah, you could see it, but the results have yet to...
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3: 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European champions ranked second in the world, but France is the favorite in Dallas. How could Spain win? Jamie Watson is a Westwood One soccer analyst.
4: They will basically pass you to death with over 500 passes in a game, and they'll wait for the moment when you get lazy defensively and you don't do your job. That's when they penetrate. That's when they strike. And if they can do that efficiently and they can do it first against France, now that causes a little bit of anxiousness because these players are human.
3: Argentina and England play tomorrow in Atlanta with two wins. Argentina wins back-to-back World Cups. No one's done it in 64 years. With two wins, England wins its first in 60 years. With this World Soccer Update, John Stashower, Westwood One Sports.
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6: 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Coming up, 10-year NFL head coach Jason Garrett. And now, it's Rich Eisen.
7: Number 3 of the Rich Eisen Show is on the air. We've got ourselves a fun show already in the books. First 2 hours, Taylor Twellman talking World Cup. We're less than an hour away from France and Spain performing for the entire globe for the right to make the World Cup final on Sunday in the New York, New Jersey stadium. They're in the Dallas Stadium today. Or, or do they call it the Arlington Stadium? What do we call it?
10: Think
7: is it Dallas?
10: Is
7: they're going to just call it Dallas. What are the
10: French and Spanish
7: know from Arlington?
10: Yeah, they call it Jerry's House.
7: Oh, the Jerry. Well, they got the curtain up, I'm sure. Mm-hmm. Jerry's like, put up the curtain for the Spaniards and the French, yeah. But for the Cowboys and the, you know, and
10: for Thanksgiving, Dak, just leave the curtain.
7: Yeah, let them just stare into the sun. What do we care? At any rate, that's going down right now. And hour two, Jeremy Fowler joined us to talk about the list he's compiled from executives and coaches and scouts about the best quarterbacks in the league. 844-204-RICH is the number to dial to have a conversation. We've got a Chris Brock, good old-fashioned Chris Brockman news update.
10: Yeah, buddy. Hey.
7: Cult. But joining us right now, in advance of the launch of his new leadership podcast series, Coach to Coach, which will debut with episodes dropping on Wednesday with the Super Bowl champion and Hall of Fame head coach Tony Dungy, and then one of our favorites, episode 2, Corey Close of UCLA basketball. Ladies and gentlemen, Jason Garrett on the program. How are you, Jason? Good to see you.
11: I'm doing great, Rich. How you doing?
7: Well, I'm doing great. And just so you understand, you know, I love you. So we're applauding because we do that for all guests. It's not just, you know, just us clapping, you know, with you, Jason. You know what I mean?
11: I appreciate that nonetheless.
7: Were you aware of that whole clapping thing while you were coaching and people talking about always seeing you clapping on the sideline, Jason? Were you aware of that?
11: Yeah, somebody made me aware of that, yeah.
7: Okay. Is that just part of your DNA? Has that always been part of what you're always used to do on the sideline there, Jason?
11: Well, you know, enthusiasm is the oxygen of the soul, and I think that's an important part of coaching. Some of the best coaches I've ever been around, we used to always do an imitation of Jimmy Johnson clapping.
7: So you got it. So Jimmy was a clapper too?
11: Yeah, he used to have this great clapper. He'd clap way out in front of his hands like this, but I think that's a big part of playing. You know, we're doing this leadership podcast, and one of the things we talk about a lot is the energy of the leader pervades the group.

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7: 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All right, Mbappe's coming out on the field right now in Dallas. Baby. Okay. By the way, you see those little kids that, you know, how they
8: it's very
7: they
8: cool. Hold hand. That is, like, cool.
7: I know that's a tradition.
8: Yeah.
7: But these kids just were losing their minds that Mbappe was just right there.
8: They're just like, hey.
7: Okay, here we go. In the home of the Dallas Cowboys, TJ Jefferson.
9: Yeah.
7: You're not as into it as we are we? Are you into this World Cup?
9: I've
7: not as much?
9: Watched almost every game that's okay. been on.
8: Oh, good. Yeah,
7: talking
8: yeah.
7: about
8: I'm
7: it or what?
8: So locked in.
7: We talk about it all the time.
9: I chime in.
7: Okay.
9: I don't want...
7: Because who wins, France or Spain?
9: France.
7: I think so too.
9: I don't want to make it seem as though I know more about soccer than I do, so that's why I'll chime in when I can. But I like to listen and learn.
7: Understood. Well. Everybody watching or listening to us knows. It's certainly on our YouTube feed internationally. We're getting a lot of comments about our World Cup conversation.
8: Sure.
7: I see them. They know we don't know what the hell we're talking about. You know, that we're all novices watching this stuff.
8: Crazy. Yeah,
7: I even said the other day, I had no idea you could put a spin on a ball with just your instep. Like, what a moron I sound like to some of these people. I understand that.
8: When pregame stuff, too, with the flags on the field, it's really awesome.
7: It's awesome.
9: Three years ago, Rich, you probably don't know this, Susie was in the chair, but I assembled a an ultimate what if team.
7: Okay.
9: I made a soccer team based on athletes from other sports to kind of try to help people that really, you know, didn't follow soccer. So, you know, I was putting guys like Tyreek Hill and Austin Matthews and LeBron in different positions on the soccer field to just try to help. I just randomly found that video the other
7: day. Tyreek Hill, what would he be like?
8: Fast.
7: I know that. Yeah. He'd be offsides half the time.
8: Probably. You know what's crazy? Here's crazy. Everyone, we know Tyreek Hill is fast, right? Erling Haaland is faster.
7: Erling Haaland.
9: I can't believe that. Is this a fact?
8: Yes.
9: What? How's this?
8: I'll find it. They said the video, and they had him. He was running 25 miles an hour to chase one down.
7: He's unreal. That guy's unreal.
9: Speaking of like the kids, there was a video I saw where, you know, Haaland was dapping up all these kids before the game, and the one kid had his back turned to him, and just like, if we're friends, you'll grab your friend. He grabbed this kid's shoulder, turned him around, and this kid was like,
7: "Oh yeah."
9: That dude, I don't know if anyone had more fun in America than Haaland.
8: You see him get off the plane the other day with a raccoon taxidermy?
9: You know, he went to Dallas, he got a hat and boots.
8: Cowboy hat, yeah, he's a cowboy hat.
7: Fantastic. All right, that wraps up our show here on this Tuesday. We'll set you up on Wednesday. Enjoy the World Cup, everybody. We got a great Did You Know on the TV side to wrap it up.
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14: 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All he's done is lead France to two straight World Cup finals and now maybe a third. In 20 career World Cup games, he has scored 20 goals. He's tied with Lionel Messi for the most in this World Cup with 8. He's just behind Messi career-wise, 21-20. Mbappe is only part of this great French team. 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

0: I believe France is the strongest team in the tournament. France is the most complete team that I have seen in a World Cup in quite some time. They've got game winners in the Ballon d'Or, the Global Player of the Year, Ousmane Dembélé, and Kylian Mbappé is racing for the Golden Boot, the most goals in the tournament. This group is from back to front as good as it gets.
1: We'll take on Spain coming up in Dallas. John Stanshauer, Westwood One Sports.
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4: Westwood One presents Today in Women's Sports. The Dallas Wings are soaring up the WNBA standings thanks to their 5-game winning streak. Dallas was tied for the worst record in the league last year, but at the midway point of this season, it sits in fourth place after its 96-91 victory over the Chicago Sky Sunday night. While newcomers like rookie AZ Fudd and veteran Jessica Shepherd have been a huge part of the turnaround, the Wings are headlined by the play of superstar Paige Beckers. The second-year guard leads the upstart team in points and assists.
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0: Then the lime flavor hits.
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0: Right?
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0: Love talking to Kevin Millar. Great, great energy. All right, so does that fire you up going into tonight's game and the second half of the year and the Red Sox? Like he said, it's incredible. A couple of weeks back, we would never have been talking about them as buyers at the deadline, but they go 9-0 on a road trip, and all of this after they get rid of Alex Cora. The lineup, the roster makes no sense whatsoever, and now they're playing lights out. Make that make sense. Hour number two, coming up next.
1: This is Westwood One Sports.
0: While the world watches the stars at the FIFA World Cup this summer, Hyundai has its eyes on the next generation of talent. The future stars who are already turning heads at age 14, because Next doesn't wait for an invitation, and neither does Hyundai. Hyundai has always moved the future within reach. They did it when they made advanced safety standard on every vehicle and engineered EVs with ultra-fast charging capability, because the future isn't some far-off concept. It's already here. Next starts now. Hyundai, an official partner of FIFA.
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4: Westwood One Sports presents this World Soccer Update. The World Cup semifinals are getting underway today in Dallas. France and Spain meet for a spot in the final. France have been dominant throughout this tournament. They have not conceded a goal in the knockout rounds, including a 2-0 defeat of Morocco in the quarterfinal, led by Kylian Mbappe's 8 World Cup goals, even with Lionel Messi in the golden boot race. Meanwhile, Spain coming off a 2-1 victory over Belgium in the quarterfinal, where they conceded a goal for the first time in this World Cup. Mikel Merino has provided the game winner late in each of the last two games, but Lamine Yamal has grabbed the headlines as the creator. On the right wing, the Barcelona superstar turned 19 just yesterday. Spain has had France's number in recent meetings, taking the 2024 Euro semifinal 2-1 in the 2025 Nations League semifinal in a 5-4 thriller. Spain and France have just kicked off. The winner faces England or Argentina.
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right, so we move into hour number two. Dricus Duplessis will be joining me in 20 minutes. Talk some MMA with him. In the meantime, I want to remind you the Jim Rome Show is presented by FanDuel. My thanks to my partners, my buddies at FanDuel. All right, so we get ready for hour number two. You know, so I keep saying about the YouTube chat, it's a show unto itself. I'm not going to do this, but if I wanted to do this, I could just respond to your chat, and that could be the entire program. There is so much gold in that chat. It's amazing. All right, so let me give you

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15: Braden is 12 years old, just graduated fifth grade, and he's up in Linden. 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Braden, good afternoon. 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

right, so I sort of twisted the question, but I was trying to make the point that Dricus, he doesn't have the belt. He doesn't have the strap. He lost to Chimaev. And he said, yeah, well, the guy that he lost to, I beat twice. So I'm the best in the world. And what I was trying to get at is, why are you the best in the world if you don't have the belt? He's like, because I am. And he's very emphatic and pretty convincing, and he might be. He's definitely in the conversation. So we will see that fight coming up this weekend. Tom and I were talking prior to that about Spain and France. And France is losing right now 2-0. It could have been 3. There was an offside. But it's not that they're losing that's so bad, because Spain is so good. Although I would argue that France was better. It's how they're losing. It's a complete no-show. Like, they can't even get a shot on net. They can't get a shot off. They can't even possess the ball. And it's going to be ugly. Unless there's some miracle, this is going to go really badly for them. Really badly. Not in that they lost if they lose, but how they lost if this continues the way it is. All right, so just to show that this is not only about the YouTube chat. Fisco Mario is in. Yo, Tan Man, when you get a chance, could you speak on the sandbar shenanigans? We want to hear about how blasted you and the boys got, and how awesome it was when that girl opened up

0: While the world watches the stars at the FIFA World Cup this summer, Hyundai has its eyes on the next generation of talent. 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
1: 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Halftime in Dallas and Spain leads France 1-0 in the first World Cup semifinal. A penalty kick goal buried into the right side netting by Mikel Oyarzabal in the 22nd minute is the difference. The spot kick was won by Lamine Yamal, who was kicked in the thigh by a French defender, Lucas Digne, in the box. It is the first goal conceded in the knockout rounds. Also the first time the French have trailed in their tournament. And to make matters worse, standout defender William Saliba had to be subbed off after the first half hour following an apparent non-contact injury. The Arsenal defender was replaced by Maxence Lacroix in the middle of that French back line. Spain have continued to grow into the game, threatening to double the lead as we head into halftime 1-0. The winner moves on to the World Cup final to play either England or Argentina. I'm Lucas Banzica, Westwood One Sports.
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0: And, you know, some people handle it in different ways. He Bam handled it in a way that he thought was best for him. And he let it be known that, hey, Tyler, you know, that wasn't cool that you said that about me, because I'm your guy, and I've been there with you through thick and thin, and I will fight for you. But now that is parted ways now. So he's gone, and I don't think they're going to be able to come back from that.
1: Quote, I will fight for you, or I will fight you, or I will punch you in the face. You know, it's hard to argue with any of that, right? Especially when the dude runs to social media the second he gets dealt to crack a franchise cornerstone player. That's not very much in tune with the Heat culture. In other words, Hero bleeped around and found out. Or he bleeped around and his face found out. Either way, the NBA offseason, this is further evidence, is still way better than the NBA regular season will ever be. 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My thanks to Kevin Millar and...
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8: Westwood One Sports presents this World Soccer Update. We have a final in Dallas as Spain moves on to its second ever appearance in a World Cup final, defeating France 2-0 in the semifinal. The scoring started with a penalty kick won by Lamine Yamal and scored by Mikel Oyarzabal in the 22nd minute, marking the first time France had trailed in the entire tournament. Spain took that lead into halftime and came out in control in the second half. A long possession sequence from back to front led to Spain's second in the 58th minute. Pedro Porro combined with Dani Olmo, getting a one-on-one opportunity that Porro slotted right past goalkeeper Mike Maignan. France went most of the game without star defender William Saliba, who came off with a non-contact injury 30 minutes in, and now France's dream for a third World Cup title comes to an end. Spain advances to the final on Sunday. They await the winner between England and Argentina. I'm Lucas Panzico, Westwood One Sports.
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0: Kahlua pork, smoky barbecue chicken, and plenty of festive tropical drink specials. 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Groove with the Fusion Funk DJ crew until 3:30. And enjoy beautiful island music and live hula dancing with CJ, Taryn, and Kimmy until 5. Then close out the night dancing to the Northwest Zone JP Falcon Band rocking the stage from 5 to 8. Don't miss the party of the summer. 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
1: 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Welcome to the Tuesday afternoon edition of The Zone. My name is Alan Fee. Jason Upton is here as well for 1 hour on the air till 4 o'clock, and then it's the Major League Baseball All-Star Game pregame show. 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Jason, the World Cup is back in action down to the last couple of teams, basically. And this World Cup for you hits close to home with your connections to Egypt.
2: Yeah, this has been, you know, everyone can agree this has been a fantastic World Cup all around, right? You know, great run for the U.S., all the stars showing out, you know, Messi, Mbappe, Haaland out in Norway. There's just been so much to love. Great games, incredible comebacks, tragic comebacks if you're an Egypt fan, which I am, because, of course, it started out as, you know, a historic run for them, right? Their first ever FIFA World Cup win. They go on, they make the knockout round, get a knockout round win over Australia, and bring Messi and Argentina to the brink, 2-0 late in the game. They end up falling, and that was a tragedy. But it can't overshadow what a fantastic couple months this has been.
1: Yeah, following that Egyptian team, just knowing your connection, I was rooting for you. And of course, they're going up against the defending champs, Argentina, and they had them on the brink, 2-0. I always remember texting with you, like, this is amazing. This is so incredible. And then it's like, well, Messi's done. Well, he's got another goal and an assist in him. And then, of course, they come back and they win it 3-2 in regulation. I mean that I've never seen anything like that before. Just scored 3 unanswered goals in such a small window of time against an Egyptian team that was playing so good that day.
2: Yeah, 3 goals in 13 minutes, just unfortunate. It just so happened to coincide with when Cafe's Scotty Van Driver walked in the newsroom and started watching the game and started cheering on. So there's a reason why he's banned from the newsroom for the next couple weeks, Alan, as
1: yes.
2: I'm sure you've seen.
1: Yeah, Scotty over at Cafe, he's my boss over there. But, yeah, there's a big sign up on the KGMI newsroom

0: door that says that Scotty is banned until further notice. So, but he deserved it after that.
1: Yeah, yeah. And hey, it brought to the end just an incredible month-long span for me. Of course, you know, I'm an Egypt fan because my mom's side of the family is all Egyptian. My mom and her mom, my Nana, are both the two Egyptians we have here in the United States. And, you know, this Egypt run, the end of it coincided with just last night I got a call from my mom. And I'd found out that my Nana passed away over the weekend. She's she lives in Washington, D.C. She lived in Washington, D.C. And at the age of 83, she has passed away, which was, you know, really sad news to hear from. You know, Alan, the thing about being, a second-generation American is, you know, you don't go through, like, those, you know, the hardships or, like, the rise that maybe a first generation would, but it feels like you kind of have a fading history behind you, right? When, you know, half of your family is Egyptian and there's, you know, only two of those people blood-related in the United States. And, you know, one of those people passes and it feels like it's one of your real connections to Egypt. That's hard. And what I can appreciate about the World Cup, and we keep talking about how much this means, you know, right? Like the national pride you feel, the connection with people. And we talked a lot about that. And at certain points, it can seem like a lot, like you're over exaggerating this effect. And, you know, after something like this, I almost feel like we're underemphasizing this because, you know, I can't even describe how special this experience was to have, you know, Egypt make its first run of this kind of the FIFA World Cup, get its first ever World Cup win, make the run that it did, put Argentina and the GOAT Messi on the brink, man. And to be able to talk to my Nana throughout this, to be able to hear her talking to our family back in Egypt, you know, thank God for Facebook in this way. We're able to keep touch with each other over, you know, continents, right? And for her the whole way, like Mo Salah, the best player on Egypt, her like chanting his name and sending me newspaper clippings of the reception that Egypt's getting there. And, you know, it was funny the reaction after this U.S. loss that we saw here in the United States of like, man, they couldn't get it done. The same old story for the U.S. Get to the round of 16, they're out again. Man, I can tell you, Egypt losing in the round of 16 was a completely different world of reaction. My Nana was sending me things of, you know, the Egyptian pay newspapers are saying thank you to our heroes, like celebrating them when they come back. Like this was historic stuff in a way that we could never understand in the United States. And so the experience that the World Cup brought me to be able to go to an Egypt game, to be able to send my Nana photos of my mom and I wearing, you know, waving Egyptian flags among thousands of Egyptians here in Seattle, here in the Pacific Northwest. Mm-hmm. That's something that just can't really happen in, you know, any other setting. So for us to say that the World Cup brings people together and gives you a sense of national pride, like, man, that's a real thing. And that makes tangible effects. And for my, you know, my Nana to be able to make her way through that and be here for that and be able to share that experience with her, that's just something you can't replicate. So that's something I'm incredibly thankful for. I just want to say a few words about her. She was, you know, she 83 when she passed. You know, she moved here to the United States with, you know, my grandfather Fatih when she was, you know, I think just out of college. And, you know, he died at a very young age, and my mom lost her father, my Nana's husband, when she was 8. And, you know, my Nana grew up, you know, raising my mom like pretty much by herself. And, you know, she was a librarian. She was, get this, she was the first woman to be elected student body president at the University of Cairo in Egypt, the capital of Egypt. That is incredible stuff. So, you know, Alan, she was so amazing, a librarian. Like, I was texting her in the weeks leading up to this, and she was in her mid-80s, and she's taking African drumming lessons. I mean, she just has such a fantastic, you know, worldview and the things she was able to keep practice with. So I'm incredibly grateful to have spent time with her. I'm really happy that I was able to keep in touch with her leading up to this and share, again, this experience of the World Cup. And, yeah, Zainab Mansour, my grandmother, my Nana is, you know, what I call her. Yeah, I'm going to be missing her this week.
0: Wow, man, thinking about you, this beautiful story, though, right? And it really puts sports in perspective once again for us. Your Nana died at the age of 83. My mother, I lost her a couple years ago at the age of 83. And we were out getting ready for Friday Night Lights in Blaine, and I had to open the show. And
1: I remember that. And I was thinking about whether I'm going to come in today. I remember that specific thing, Alan. I said, you know, there's no better thing that you can do and come tell your story on the air. And that's something I learned from that experience in Blaine.
0: Yeah.

0: Well, you know, and it's a beautiful story, and it tells you the story of sports. I remember my grandmother was big into, you know, I was born in Vancouver, and my grandma was big into the Canucks, and she used to listen on CKNW, and she'd have a hockey game on the radio, which just to me was like this boring as hell. But it was my grandmother, and she was so into it. And to just know that your Nana was into this, and you know, God gives us a winning team for Egypt out of nowhere. That's just beautiful, man. That's incredible. So sorry for your loss,
1: I appreciate that. Thank you.
0: But wow, whew. We have a 1 hour show and you got us crying at the start of the show here. That man, it just this World Cup, it is so cool to see it. And I do think as Americans, you know, I've taken a bit of flack because I keep talking about how the when it comes to the U.S. and the World Cup, you know, we really don't look at this the way other countries do, you know, right? Because we just don't dominate this sport. If this was, you know, the World Cup American football, this would be a whole different thing, right? I mean, everybody would be so all in. And here we wake up and go, oh, we're in this thing. We could dominate the world at something else. Okay, I'll be interested for a little bit. And then we go back into our hole and we forget how soccer works on the world stage. But these other communities, man, just going down and seeing Pioneer Square. I was watching a watch party for Mexico, and everybody was in shirts. You had kids and families, and it was so joyous. I mean, it was you could see them celebrating their culture, not just being sports fans, having beers and yay team, and let's get loaded and see how this goes. It was different. It was cultural. It had more meaning to it. And then to go over on Occidental and see the party for Bosnia Herzegovina, you know, it's like, where did all these people come from? And it's like another celebration of culture. That's really what our country is about, right? I mean, we should be celebrating this. And I don't know if Americans just quit watching after the U.S. was done, but I have just so much respect for all these other countries. I find myself rooting for the other countries. You know, and it's so hard with they have so many great storylines. Obviously, Egypt had a great storyline. Canada went as far as they did, you know, being born from there. And just some of these other the Norwegians were crazy fun, and you know, the Scots, even though they didn't get as far as they wanted to, they sure had a good time with this World Cup. I mean, this is such an incredible event, and I want the Americans to catch up with the respect level for what this World Cup really is all about.
1: Exactly. You know, you mentioned the stories we get along the way, you know, Norway with the Viking row, and like all these little bits of their culture are embedded in there. And there's some Norway fans that are like, actually, that was Iceland. We didn't row. I'm upset about this now. And that just adds a little fire to it. But, you know, Copa Verde, the entire story with them where, you know, they didn't even come out with some of these wins, but just by like bringing these giants to the edge, man, was so fun to see. How often do we think about Copa Verde? We don't. You know, Mexico, I'll never forget that Mexico-England game at the Azteca, 87,000 in the rain, man.
0: Wow.
1: And it wasn't even just there. Like you said, on Occidental in Seattle, the Mexico fans took it by storm. I'll tell you just from personal experience, yeah, some of these watch parties for the U.S. games were crazy and off the hook, and it was packed, but it was just as packed for the Mexico games, at least here in Bellingham, from what I saw. I went to Schweinhaus a couple of times, and when I went in the middle of that Mexico-Ecuador game, it was just as full as any United States game. The way that Mexico brought it and their fans brought it for this was fantastic. And, you know, like you said, it was a great World Cup for the host cities. Mexico was awesome. The United States, you can say what you will about the exit, but they had a great run. And Canada is on that same page as Egypt, where they hadn't won a FIFA World Cup game before, and they made it to the knockout rounds, and they didn't just make it. They won a knockout round game. So for the fans here, you know, to be able to share this in the continent of North America and be able to see their teams have, in some cases, historic runs. There's just been so many wins for this World Cup all around, and that's just another one of them.
0: I was so wrong about these watch parties. I remember when they announced that we were going to be one of the locations here in Bellingham. I thought we're 100 miles away from Lumen Field that will become Seattle Stadium. You know, there's not going to be that much interest. There's going to be the soccer community that comes out and all of that, the true fans. But they're not going to come out and fill up all our bars here 100 miles away. And I'm glad I was wrong. I'm absolutely glad I was wrong. I don't need to be right, man. I root for the city. I root for the sport. I root for all of it. But to go to Menace and to have the place packed out and people dialed in the middle of the day, to go to Archers where we did the show live on the air there, to see what happened at Colchin Trackside. You mentioned Schweinhaus. And several other locations that we're not even bringing up. I mean, just pleasantly surprising. This is what sports is. This is what we do this for, and just to have it just means so much to so many people. My mind is completely blown by it.
1: These crowds.

0: to rivaling Mariners playoff game crowds. I saw a lot of Mariners playoff games. I saw Seahawks playoff games here in Bellingham. These are the same level of crowd that we saw, and but it was overrun by the fact that everyone was chanting, like, you know, the USA chants and stuff that you just don't really see that anymore. Like, you know, maybe during the Olympics-ish, but it doesn't get that same kind of engagement or excitement. This World Cup was just bigger than the Olympics, and we've sat through the Olympics. We just saw the Winter Olympics a little bit ago. Like, this was a way bigger deal. And, you know, people showed out for it. And those Colson trackside parties, man, those are some of the hottest tickets to get in all of Bellingham. Those were ridiculous.
1: Yeah, I mean, we should be proud of how we represented and just grateful. I mean, what a great venue, right, to have all the places brewing beer. Oh. That, I mean, they lived up to what they should be. Mm-hmm. and then some. So just a great World Cup so far. We're not done yet. There's still more action to come, but... Man, what a great time, and just what a beautiful story for you and your Nana, and to see Egypt thrive like that. And it was a total bummer the way they went out, right? Because they were right there on the edge of glory. I mean, they had that game; it was over, it was done. I mean, when that game ended, I actually felt bad. I thought somehow by texting, did I jinx this somehow? Did I snatch defeat from the jaws of victory? I feel bad about that.
0: We can slap your face on the newsroom ban along with your friend Scotty over there.
1: There you go. Yes, we're being banned from the newsroom for all that. But wow, just wow. Incredible, incredible World Cup, and just a beautiful story with your Nana. All right, we're taking a break. He's Jason Upton. I'm Alan Fee.
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2: All right, welcome back to the Tuesday Zone on the air till 4 o'clock. Of course, we have the Major League Baseball All-Star Game coming up at the top of the hour. Back to full shows on Wednesday, Thursday, and Friday. Of course, the Mariners are going to be off for the All-Star break, and they probably could use the break to get healthy and get their heads where they need to be to make that run here in the second half. Mike McDonald has been voted as the third best coach in the NFL. Do you agree with that? Kansas City's Andy Reid was voted number one for the fourth straight year, despite coming off of his first losing season with the Chiefs. Reid, who has three Super Bowl rings and leads both Kansas City and Philadelphia in all-time wins, received five first-place votes and one second. He was left off of a couple of ballots. Los Angeles Rams coach Sean McVay got the other three first-place votes and finished second. San Francisco's Kyle Shanahan placed fourth, and Denver's Sean Payton came in fifth. So Andy Reid number one, Sean McVay number two, the Seahawks' Mike McDonald number three. Of course, McDonald led the Seahawks to a Super Bowl victory in just his second season, beating the Patriots 29-13 to capture the franchise's second NFL title. He's 38 years old. He became the third youngest head coach to win a Lombardi Trophy, behind McVay, who was 36, and Mike Tomlin, who was 36. The Seahawks went 10-7 in McDonald's first season back in 2024. He previously spent 2 years as the defensive coordinator for Baltimore. His quote-unquote dark side defense allowed an NFL low 292 points, which works out to about 17 points per game last season. McDonald appeared on seven ballots, getting three third-place votes. So, yeah, I mean, obviously one of the best. You know, Andy Reid has a really good football team, and he's got a long, long history. But Mike McDonald appears to be the future. There's no question about that. And, of course, Mike McDonald has to deal with two of the top coaches in the top five, right? Kyle Shanahan with the Niners and Sean McVay with the Rams. I mean, we have a really, really good division. And, of course, there are people that believe that Mike McDonald's Seahawks are not going back to the Super Bowl. In fact, NFL Network analyst Bucky Brooks, I don't know if you've heard about this, Bucky Brooks is predicting that the Seahawks are going to win seven games next year. The defending Super Bowl champs with that defense. He says they're going to win seven games next year. Here's his reasoning.
3: One, the division is hard. But before we go to the division, I think this is the thing I think everyone has to understand. And the 12s have been through this before. It is really hard after you win a title to sustain yourself the next year. Normally that next year you come back because there are a few different things. There's some natural complacency that seeps in. The team is never the same. And the energy that you face from everybody is drastically different. With a team that's still on the young side, the maturity that is required to handle that, that's going to be a lot early. And then when the changes that you have, Clint Kubiak, who I think is one of the top five play callers in ball, he disappears. You lose the Super Bowl MVP and Kenneth Walker. You have some change that, to me, I just wonder, can you capture lightning in the bottle all over again in a division that is increasingly tougher with the Niners and the Rams loading up for bear?
2: Make no mistake about it, the Super Bowl hangover has proven to be a real thing for some teams. But, yeah, again, I think Bucky Brooks' take on this is from the outside looking in. You know, it's from far away and maybe just kind of basing it more on headlines. Because when you really look at the team that we're exposed to, I mean, if you listen to The Zone every day, you hear lots of press conferences, you hear the players, you definitely hear from Mike McDonald almost on a daily basis during the season and leading up to the season, and you know the energy of

0: this team. Mike McDonald joined this team, and the first thing he did, he ruffled some feathers. I talked about this earlier this week, where he ruffled some feathers because he was taking down some posters of kind of past moments with the team. He wasn't taking down and erasing Pete Carroll's legacy, but he was kind of making some room for the future. That was his point. And, you know, some people misunderstood that. And then he obviously has gone on to prove that, no, there's respect for the past, but you can't dwell on the past. You can't rest on your laurels. You can't just sit there and say, well, hey, remember when we won that Super Bowl under Pete Carroll? You know, we're going to see how this goes. And no. He showed up to win the flipping Super Bowl and build a whole new thing. You know, this isn't the Legion of Boom Part 2. This is a whole new thing. Come up with your own identity, guys. And they came up with the Dark Side. And they said, okay, that's great that we won. And you know what? Go celebrate that some other time. You know, that's a whole different roster. That's a whole different regime. You know, let's go ahead and start and let's go win a Super Bowl. That was his mindset. And then, of course, as you know, we win the Super Bowl last year. And what's his mindset? You know, it's on to next. It's not like, hey, we're the defending champs and yada, yada, yada. Right now, you have no wins in 2026. That's kind of his mindset. Check the box. Last year was last year. On to next. There's no time to sit around and talk about last year. It's all about this year and all the new trials and tribulations that we're going to face. Yeah, we got the same old Rams and 49ers, but both teams are going to be upgraded pretty dramatically, especially that Rams defense. And then I got to believe San Francisco is going to get a little healthy and be a threat. You know, you got two great coaches. We just gave you the top five. Two of those coaches we're going to go up against twice, minimum. Last year, we went up against them three times. So, yeah, we're going to have our hands full, but the mindset is very much, you know what, let's just tackle what we have in front of us. It's not about looking behind us. It's about moving forward, and that's the Mike McDonald way. And if you've listened to any sound that we've played during this offseason, all the players are saying the same thing. And it's not like they just had a meeting and said, here's the talking points. Anytime someone asks you a question, just say this. I believe the players have bought in. I believe everyone said, oh, my God, we had so much fun. They got their rings. They did all the stuff. And now on to next. This is not a team that I think is going to be complacent or, hey, we won it last year. This is a team that's going to see it as a bigger challenge. You know, this is a team that almost won back-to-back Super Bowls right up until we didn't hand the ball to Marshawn. This team has a chance to create its own legacy and win a couple of Super Bowls, maybe even back-to-back. It'll be tough. Teams are better. Rams are better. Niners better. Chicago Bears are coming. At some point, Detroit's going to be back on track, I believe. Philadelphia, I think some of the drama's done there. And then, you know, if you can get to the Super Bowl, I mean, Sean McVay, you know, he might have something to say about it. But then, you know, you got Sean Payton over there at the Broncos. They're going to be tough. Some people think that the Patriots are a lot better. We're going to open with them. We'll have our hands full here in 2026. But it's not going to be because we sat back and we sort of went, well, we won it last year, Super Bowl hangover. I believe that they have absolutely long ago, right after the Super Bowl was won and parties were done and our general manager was done drinking all the beers in his pocket, they went, okay, that was great. On to next. Here we go. And that whole Super Bowl hangover thing, it's just not going to be a thing. I just don't believe that for a second. But since he had a little time out in Tahoe, Dan Patrick was doing his show, and he had Mike McDonald on. Mike McDonald told Dan Patrick that he got some advice before the Super Bowl from a special someone that he can't reveal.
1: Who did you seek advice from going into the Super Bowl that might surprise me?
2: Well, I wouldn't have surprised. I called John Harbaugh and I talked. He was great. Probably can't mention one guy that really helped us out that had some conflict of interest.
1: can we guess?
2: Sure. I don't know if I'm going to tell you, but go ahead.
1: Bill Belichick.
2: I'm not that cool.
1: No. He wouldn't. No. You wouldn't have a phone call.
2: I've had a beer with Coach Belichick, and that was a pretty cool. That was a pretty cool day.
1: Okay. Who else would we guess? Kyle Shanahan.
2: No, Kyle. No.
0: All right. So, interesting there, right? Obviously, he

0: would meet with John Harbaugh because John Harbaugh was his head coach when he was the DC in Baltimore. And, of course, Harbaugh now with the Giants. But everybody thought, well, it has to be Tom Brady. And then Dan Patrick later on his social media came out and he said, hey, you know what? I asked who it was off the record. And Dan Patrick said, I'm not going to tell you who it is, but I will tell you that for sure it was not Tom Brady. So it wasn't Tom Brady who gave advice to Mike McDonald on how to beat the Patriots. But, you know, that would be a conflict of interest. And who knows, maybe Brady's trying to protect his interests, but that was not the case. So we wonder and wonder who gave Mike McDonald Super Bowl advice that had conflicting interests. Kind of a fun thing to speculate there. Here's what Mike McDonald says he's looking for when he rewatches the Super Bowl. A little bit of analytics talk here.
1: Well, it's going to be tricky because we start with the Patriots, you know, so I'm like a psycho data guy where I need numbers and tendencies and, you know, I need, you know, like what's the data telling me all the time? So now there's no data. So it's, you know, what's going to be their counter to what we did? You know, how do we kind of take the next, evolution of what we did and like where we at scheme wise? So it's tricky. Those first games of the year are tricky when it comes to tendencies and how you call games, how you build game plans.
2: When did you lean on analytics? When did you go all in and say, this
1: well,
2: is the
1: future? Well, it always seemed that it was just made sense. It's like, why wouldn't we use the best information out there? You don't have to do it, but why would you be scared about things that are going to possibly help you? So why wouldn't you just lean into it?
2: But if they have the analytics on you, like, don't you cancel each other out if you both have the same analytics?
1: Well, sometimes I turn into Vince Vaughn on Wedding Crashers, like, am I interested? No, I'm not interested. Maybe I am interested. Now she's interested. You know, so that's what's going on in my mind probably 24/7. It's not a good place to be, but I think like you're just starting with data, and then to me it's like, well, what's the best decision for the team? Is that it? Is that where the gut goes? You know, am I going off my gut here? Is it, how's the game going? You know, this, but like people that fight it, I just don't understand. Like, just relax. Why are you fighting? You don't have to do what the numbers say.
2: But how much is gut? How much was the Super Bowl gut doing something or based on analytics?
1: I don't think analytics drives our decisions. I think they support our decisions. Okay. And really it's a starting point on a lot of things, but, you have to go off the tape and you have to understand like how teams operate, and you have to have a great feel for your team. You know, when you're building game plans, you're not necessarily just doing it against the team you're playing. You're also trying to put your guys in position to do stuff that they can do well. And so, and then in game, you know, like we're deciding on fourth down, and you know, we have a game plan going into the game on how we want to handle all those situations. And then you know, you have to be able to adjust.
0: I like that he says that the analytics aren't driving the decisions. They're just supporting the decisions. You know, and I think that's true in all sports and coaching, right? I mean, at some point, the coaches that win championships, you know, it can't just all be a math equation, right? I mean, at some point, you have to make some gut feel decisions and go off of your vibes. You're watching the game. You know the players. You know their tendencies. You know, you've seen all the film, all the things. And then you got to kind of go, all right, you know what? I'm feeling this. Or you're talking to the players on the sidelines during games. You know, and it's one of those things where I when I look at the Mariners, for example, you know, I think, you know, we're not doing that. We're just plugging in analytics, you know, and lefty-righty, righty-lefty, the whole thing. And I think, boy, you know, use the analytics. They're valuable. But at the end of the day, it's the baseball smarts. It's that human side of things that's really going to make or break your team. And I'm glad to hear that, at least on the football side of things, that Mike McDonald looks at it that way. All right, we need to take a time out. We're on the air till 4 o'clock. Major League Baseball All-Star Game coming up at the top of the hour. Good to have you here. Appreciate you. My name is Alan Fee, and you?
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3: 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All-star game coming up at the top of the hour, and boy, the Mariners need this all-star break, don't they? They just need to figure things out. They need to get healthy. They got to get back on track. They got to figure out how they're going to take care of some things that have plagued them all season long, like, you know, hitting left-handed pitching. Ref Snyder was supposed to be the guy, and he's gone. Didn't work out. And boy, I feel bad about that. It was such a great acquisition on paper, and it just didn't pan out. And, you know, it doesn't always work out that way, right? You know, the Mariners, there has been some bad luck in the first half of the season, right? I mean, you don't want to make excuses, you know? And again, they're not really excuses. There's only five teams in the American League right now that have an actual winning record. Only five teams in the American League have a winning record. Isn't that just mind-blowing? Mariners aren't one of them. They're 48-49. Game and a half behind the Texas Rangers. Mariners limp into the All-Star break. They're 4-6 in their last 10. You saw what happened down in Florida. Marlins swept us. We salvaged that last game when we blew the doors off of Tampa on Sunday. But, again, we lose the first two games there. We go, one win in five. What was that? We went 1-5. Yeah, 1-5 in that weekend. You know, you keep thinking they're going to turn the corner and it's going to come together. You keep thinking, okay, well, Cal's going to get it together. And Cal's, I mean, under 200 right now. That one Angel of the Winds commercial, I've been known to hit the ball pretty hard sometimes or pretty far sometimes. Like, yeah, that was so last year, bro. I mean, we all want Cal to do well. We love him. He's such a leader for this team. But this team needs a kick in the ass. I mean, it just does, right? I mean, yes, all these other teams are struggling, but, you know, we've run into some problems. You know, Brendan Donovan, our huge acquisition, I just love that we got him from St. Louis. It was such a great move for us. Leadoff hitter, he's going to be explosive. I mean, look at our 2, 3, and 4. You have Cal and Julio and Naylor. I mean, Rosarena. And we're like, oh, my, Dom Canzone, Rayleigh. And we're like, this is going to be a tough, tough baseball team offensively. We already knew that we had great pitching. Donovan explodes right out of the gate. Everybody loves him. He's an instant leader, kind. He went way out of his way to make sure he got to know all the different players at spring training. When they pull the veterans out, he stayed in the dugout to talk to all the different players. He just really came right out of the chute as a great Mariner. And, of course, he got hurt twice. And we're still waiting for him to come back. And we need him. We need some pop. We need to get base runners. We need to quit throwing goose eggs up there. I mean, this has just been brutal. It has. And, you know, I'm a believer in this team. I still believe we're gonna kick into gear here. You know, Brendan Donovan is coming back. We'll get Brash back in the bullpen and others. And, you know, that'll happen at the end of July. And, you know, here it is the 14th of July. So we're just a couple weeks away from getting healthy and hopefully back to what we can be. You know, don't give up on this team. If you were on the bandwagon coming in and you hopped off and you said, same old Mariners, I'm warning you, you don't want to be that person. You don't want to be that person. This team is going to figure

it out. I mean, some of these teams have to figure it out, right? I mean, it's going to happen. We've got to figure out, you know, the whole thing. What are we doing with Cade Anderson down there in the minors? Just absolutely blowing the doors off of anybody he pitches against. You know, he's been nuts. Sloan has been just, again, right there, just out of his mind. All of this is in our back pocket. What are we going to do with Castillo? You know, some of this stuff, it's going to right itself here. The guy's going to get healthy. We're going to figure out this five-man rotation, and we're going to do just fine. Because, you know, the other teams in the division, they can't. I mean, Texas just doesn't have it. You know, they're sitting there. I mean, you can say, well, they're in first place. Yeah, they're 49 and 47. I mean, come on. They're 5-5 in their last 10. They're just limping along like everybody else. They just happen to have one more win than us and, you know, two less losses. I mean, that's, you know, you watch. This is going to come together. Keep an eye on the Astros. But, again, they're not, you know, lighting it up. They're just kind of hanging around. I mean, are they a move away at the deadline here? Who knows? They're 47 and 51, three games back. Athletics, they were leading the division for a big chunk of the first part of the season. They're now eight games back. The A's have lost nine games in a row. Then the Angels, whatever, they're done, right? 11.5 out, 38 and 59, bye-bye. But, again, you know, the Mariners, you know, everyone keeps saying, well, who are the Mariners most worried about as far as the division? The answer should be themselves. They have the better team. They have the better starting rotation. They got guys that are going to get healthy, and they're just better than the Astros and the Rangers. But, you know, right now they're just letting them hang around. Again, we can blame part of the start on what happened at the World Baseball Classic. I do believe that played a role in Wonkatizing Cal. I really do. You know, and then Julio and Naylor, and just, come on, guys, get it going. And I just believe they're going to. Randy became an all-star. So, you know, again, we have a good team sitting there. I think we're a sleeping giant. And, again, it won't fool anybody when we start piecing it together. We're going to hit one of those big winning streaks again, win 8, 9, 10 in a row, and then all of a sudden you're going to see us, you know, start to separate ourselves. The Mariners will separate themselves. This is not going to be this kind of a dogfight for the rest of the season. If it is, then head should roll. Having said that, the whole thing with Dan Wilson, I am a little concerned. I like Dan Wilson. I'm not a sports hater. I'm not going to pile on, but I think he needs to kind of fire up here. I'm seeing less energy in the dugout. I'm seeing less energy in the press conferences. And again, you know, we may not see the one-on-ones with the players or what team meetings look like, but the vibe is kind of, yeah, you know, we're kind of, all right, yeah, well, we did some good things today, even though we lost by six runs. I mean, that's not good enough. It's just not. And I don't like the energy, quite frankly. You know, you don't need to have a Lou Piniella type, although that would be nice right about now. You know, but here's the question. Here's something that made me kind of wonder. Let's say you really love Dan Wilson. And believe me, I love Dan Wilson. We all love Dan Wilson. Your grandmother loves Dan Wilson. She has a crush on him. She would go there if given the opportunity. But the thing about it, if Lou Piniella replaced Dan Wilson tomorrow, right? I mean, obviously, you know, not the one doing the shag commercials now, but the one from, you know, a few years back. If he took over managing this baseball team right now, as is, I believe this team could have 5 to 10 more wins easily. And so that was kind of how I started thinking, you know, everyone's always so tough on managers about, you know, a pitching move there or not a move there. They get tough about that. But then I started thinking, okay, but what if we put in, you know, John Schneider, not the Seahawks John Schneider, but the one in Toronto? He's a bit more fiery. Would we have more wins? And my first thought was, yeah, I think we would. And so I do put some of this, and by some, I mean maybe a chunk of this, on Dan Wilson. He's not done yet. You don't fire him now. But you know what? He's got to get some kick in his step, and he's got to have one of those team meetings. And again, we know what we know. We don't know what's being said. But you look at the vibe in the dugout, you look at the vibe and how we're playing, we're not playing with energy. We're not. And this is an energetic, badass baseball team. And they need to start acting like it. They need that speech. You guys are good. Get out there and play this game. Play hard and have fun. They do good things.
but I'm tired of being the fan of the team that's like, hey, we did pretty well. Well,

0: when we had that inning where we actually scored. And oh, by that was a nice play by JP at third. Hey, it's working out. I mean, we need to do like, hey, what a great game that was start to finish. That was clean baseball. We have that in us. And I just think that that conversation is like, guys, go out and kick some butt today. Come on now. Come on. That's what it feels like. And I believe it can be done. I believe it will happen. I do. But, you know, I'm just bothered because there's just this vibe of, okay, yeah, you know, we're close enough right now. We'll figure it out. Things are just going to work itself out. No, go get it. You got to go get it. And again, I'll say it over and over. I'm not claiming to be inside that clubhouse or those meetings, but it just seems almost obvious that they're not happening. It's like, hey, guys, you're good. Keep at it. You got a good work ethic. All these guys work hard, but I think they got to energize. I don't know what it is, but you know, at some point, that's the manager's job. You know, you can pick apart pitching moves here and there and whatever, and that's all fine, strategy. But at some point, energizing your ball club to get out there and do it. And not, I get the feeling that the last two managers, Service, and again, I like Scott Service a lot. I hated the way he was fired. But yeah, our Dan Wilson and Service, I think they've kind of looked at these teams going, you know what, they're professionals, they'll figure this out. And I just don't think that's good enough. You need to motivate these guys and boot them in the butt and go, let's go. Hey, Cal, go have a team meeting. We'll leave the management out of this, but go have a team meeting and get Nails in on this and JP in on this and have a little come to Jesus. And let's go out there and just start tearing apart the rest of the American League because this is stupid. I mean, I really think that is a big part of the solution. And it's not just a rah-rah speech. It's like, come on, pull your heads out. I mean, let's go. Ugh. Oof. White Sox are 5 games over .500 leading the Central. Ugh. Guardians are right there behind them in a virtual tie. Ugh. You know, we're better than this. We can still go win the division. Well, we're going to win the division. I believe that. But we could win the best record, you know. But we can't let the Rays do what they did to us. Ugh. But I'm all in on this. Real quick, a quick soundbite here. ESPN's Buster Olney, he says that he hasn't given up on these Mariners just yet.
1: The sleeping giant, the Seattle Mariners, who are under .500 right now, 48-49. But this is a team with an excellent rotation. Brian Wu, Logan Gilbert, depth behind them. Plus, you know that Cal Raleigh's not going to struggle in the second half the way they did in the first half. Julio Rodriguez playing in a very winnable American League West. I could see the Mariners emerging, especially after making moves at the trade deadline.
0: I can, too. And I really, truly believe that, right? Just, but they got to win on the road, too, right? When, you know, right, he leads with Brian Wu. Brian Wu is great in Seattle. We got to win on the road. And, again, it's time for that meeting. It is time for that meeting. And let's go get this thing. All right, let's take a time out. Give us your thoughts. What do you think about the Mariners? What do they need to do to finally get it together, win the West, and get to the World Series? 360-734-1170. My name is Alan Fee. Oh, yeah. You're in the zone. Cyclists, registration is now open for the 22nd annual Tour de Whatcom. 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

0: massive anniversary party on Sunday, July 26th. Roy and his crew are packing the day with unbeatable menu specials starting at 2 p.m. with a spectacular, authentic island pig roast. 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Groove with the Fusion Funk DJ crew until 3:30. And enjoy beautiful island music and live hula dancing with CJ, Taryn, and Kimmy until 5. 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
2: And welcome back to the Tuesday Zone. 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And we lost Bill Baker, Coach Baker, 110, give 110%. And we have a great memorial service coming up. We're going to honor him at Sehome High School coming up on August 15th at 1 o'clock at the Sehome Gym. It's wide open to the public. Obviously, anybody connected to Coach Baker through Sehome and other sports-related and other community activities invited to come and celebrate just an incredible human being, both as an educator, as a coach, as a human being, as a child of God. We're going to say hi to his amazing daughter. Amy Anderson is joining us in the Zone. Amy, welcome to the broadcast.
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2: All right, well, let's talk about your father. He was an incredible man. I knew him as the traffic safety instructor. I knew him as the coach and energy of Sehome High School, the writer of the song that we all sang about being a proud Sehome Mariner. Tell us about your dad and who he was to you.
3: Well, he was a father, my dad, and he, you know, when you guys talk about the three rules, like keep smiling, 110, stay alert, my sister and I grew up with that all of our lives and beyond. So we definitely had that ingrained in us, as well as, you know, later on while he was at Sehome, he started wearing these sweatshirts with different things, such as pieces, the one I'm remembering, and other things that he was also trying to implement throughout the school and the spirit. But he definitely taught us a lot of things, like a lot of different sports, and definitely bicycling. I mean, he was part of the ski to sea race with running and bicycling in particular. He participated in those events, and he definitely taught us how to be on our bicycles, ride them, repair some of them, and go on bike rides. And one of the bike rides I remember was going to Stanley Park. From home to Stanley Park, staying the night, my mom would come over to bring some dinner. We camped, and then we rode back and had breakfast at what used to be Sambo's. I think there's some other restaurant there, right by a guest house. And I just remember him. I would ask Dad, okay, how many more hills? He would say, one more hill. And then a little bit later, I'd say, how many more hills? He says, one more hill. I don't think he really remembered how many hills, but he didn't want me to get discouraged, I'm assuming, and we just kept on doing that until we finally made it.
2: Well, I got to tell you, your father was an incredible man in the hallways at Sehome High School. You know, anytime you saw him, it was Coach Baker 110, always giving 110%.

0: you mentioned the keep smiling, and he was just such a great energy and such a great motivator. And he actually made traffic safety instruction fun. You may not know this, yeah. but I was actually the traffic safety president. We had a traffic safety club wow. there, and we were honored as the best one in the state, mainly because obviously he, you know, had an incredible program there. But you know, we would go bring in the crash car from some drunk driving to discourage kids from drinking and driving. We'd have signs all up,
1: right.
0: and we would do all of the things. And you know, just the positive energy that that man brought to that school. I mean, he was a one man wrecking crew as far as that goes. I mean, he was just such a beautiful soul.
1: Yes, yeah, he definitely was. I mean, he wasn't perfect by all means, but he definitely, I mean, my husband only knew my father for not a couple years, and he, even my husband kind of fell in love with him, too.
0: He was just such a great energy in the hallway and such a, he was a coach from a perspective of positive and encouragement and,
1: right.
0: you know, and I'm not just saying that to be kind, and you're obviously his daughter and all that. I mean, I think anybody that we're going to listen to speak on August 15th at 1 o'clock at the Sehome Gym, I mean, everybody has the same story and how they were touched by him in such a positive way.
1: Right. Definitely.
0: Talk to us about his coaching and what you remember about him as a coach.
1: Very expressive. I remember some of the wrestling pictures when he was doing wrestling, and just a lot of expression. He was really into it. And I do remember some of the stories he would tell. I mean, he loved telling stories. One of the stories he would tell about his first time doing football. Now, he's from California, so he's used to sun throughout much of the season. And when it rained, he didn't practice that day. he moves over here. He was actually in Nebraska, and that's where he met his wife, my mother, Elizabeth, about 67 years prior, well, more than 67. And he came from Wayne State in Nebraska. They both then moved to Bellingham. He's used to California weather. And whenever there was a practice and it was raining, he would cancel. And I guess the administrative had said, you can't do that here. We've got to practice. So he got used to that. And then with wrestling, he never even taught wrestling. He had to teach himself how to wrestle in order to teach the kids how to wrestle. So he didn't know how to wrestle at the beginning, but he learned. And obviously that he learned fairly quickly. And he actually, at times, in the middle of the living room, would teach us a few of those moves.
0: Man, I got to believe that had to be a pretty loud, fun house to grow up in.
1: Yeah, it was. And I also remember, now, he likes watching football. And us kids don't always want to watch football because we get enough of it. So Mom would encourage us to rub his head and rub his feet, and he would fall asleep in the recliner chair. And then we were able to change the channels, you know.
0: Good strategy there. Good track.
1: Yeah, so, yeah, definitely.
0: That's amazingly awesome. Thank you so much for taking time out, Amy, and we'll definitely look forward
1: to seeing
0: you.
1: Yeah, you're welcome.
0: We'll see you on the 15th at Sehome High School at the gym there at 1 o'clock, okay?
1: Yep, sounds great. Looking forward to it.
0: All right. Have a good rest of the day. Thank you so much.
1: Yeah, you too. Bye-bye.
0: Right. Bye-bye. I'm Alan Fee. You're in the zone.
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11: 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Wow. Bellinger coming hard, still coming. He slides and makes the catch. Gone. 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
12: Gone. A line drive home run to left center for Alvarez.
13: 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Not in time. With a triple, Mike Trout.
12: Gone! Freddie Freeman! 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
14: The record is almost even heading into this 96 Major League Baseball All-Star Game. AL leads 48-45 with two ties. The venue tonight, Citizens Bank Park, which marks the first time this stadium has hosted the Midsummer Classic. Fifth time the city of Philadelphia has hosted. Most recent in 96 at the old Veterans Stadium. The National League has won the last three matchups in Philadelphia in 52, 76, and 96 after dropping that initial game at Shibe Park back in 1943. The team that plays in this stadium is well represented, as the Phillies and Dodgers each have six All-Stars. The Dodgers have at least five reps for a seventh straight All-Star game, tied for the third longest streak all time. Freddie Freeman making his 10th All-Star appearance, tying Johnny Mize and Steve Garvey for the second most all-time by a first baseman. Six Phillies are vying to be the fourth player to win the All-Star Game MVP at their home park all time. Cleveland has twice had a player earn that honor, in 97 with Sandy Alomar Jr. and 2019 with Shane Bieber, while Pedro Martinez earned the award in 99 as a member of the Red Sox. Game played at Fenway Park. The AL has been on quite a roll, as they were undefeated in 13 consecutive All-Star Games from 97 to 2009. Then after three straight losses in 10 through 12, the American League has won 10 of the past 12 games. This year's All-Star Game gives us quite a glimpse into the future of this sport, with 36 first-time All-Stars. Last night showcased one of those young stars with a late rally in the Home Run Derby.
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0: franchise that has never hosted a Midsummer Classic, but there have been a host of memorable games in this one. You might remember a few.
1: On the second pitch, Hunter fires a fastball and Perez rips into it for a long drive to left field. It's going, gone for a home run into the left field bleachers. Perez hit 17 homers the first half of the season for the Reds, and this one gives Tony an added big thrill.
2: The 1-2 pitch is swung on and went into right. Parker charging. Here comes the runner Downing to throw to Carter. They got him at the plate. Parker's throw was right on the money. What a play.
3: Long drive, deep right field. It's 3-2. Nobody even turns to look. Home run.
4: There, look like Doc got the breaking ball up just a little bit to Reggie Jackson, and I mean, he hit it hard. I don't know what I've seen a ball hit any harder or as hard as that one. That would have gone out at the airport. It may be at the airport.
5: White Good takes over on the mound, so he becomes the youngest man ever to play in the All-Star game, 19, 2 years out of high school. 2-2 pitch to Parrish, got him swinging. So White Good leading the bigs in strikeouts, strikes Parrish out, and he strikes him out. So the last five American leaguers have gone down on strikes. Two balls, two strikes. Al Davis of Seattle. And Good strikes out the side.
6: Paul Jackson says hello. And Rick Rushel is greeted on the first pitch to Paul Jackson. He almost hit it out of state.
7: Turning it up another notch. Swung on and missed, strike three. Pedro Martinez strikes out the side in the first half of the first inning of the 70th All-Star game.
8: Here comes the pitch of Chan Ho Park, and there's a high fly ball to left field. Did he do it? Did he do it? He did! Cal Ripken Jr. on his first at-bat in his last All-Star game hits a home run. Who wrote this script?
9: 1-1 to Bonds, a high fly ball hit in the air right center field, pretty deep. Outfielder's back and jumping at the wall and bringing it back is Torii Hunter of Minnesota. Mr. Knightley Web Gem has done it already here in the All-Star game, and you should see the grin on his face as he makes his way into the dugout. Torii Hunter robs Barry Bonds of what would have been a home run, and the inning is over as Bonds goes out to shallow center, and he bear hugs Hunter as Hunter makes his way in toward the dugout. What a moment here in Milwaukee.
10: Pitch to Ichiro, hit well to deep right field. Over the head of Griffey, and it's off the wall on the fly, and it takes a crazy bounce back toward right field, away from him. Rounding third, heading home Ichiro, and he will score an inside the park two-run home run for Ichiro as the American League goes in front, 2-1.
11: Swing and a drive, well hit right field. This one back there, Harper back. That one is gone. Over the right field wall, it's a leadoff homer, a liner the other way for Mike Trout, and the American League has jumped out to a 1-0 lead. Swing and a miss! He struck him out. Kimbrel closes it out, and the National League wins it for the first time since 2012. He swings and sends one down the line, and right, he's on a knee, and he has gone 3-for-3 to put the NL on top, 4-3. What a show by Schwarber. Kyle Schwarber, three homers on three swings in the home run derby to decide the All-Star game, gives the National League the win.
0: As Schwarber gets it done in that little mini derby, if you will, last year. You know, Buster Olney back with us. Buster, I recall being a Met fan growing up, that Dwight Gooden All-Star game, his first All-Star game. Gary Carter, then of the Expos, was his catcher. It was almost like Carter knew what was coming. And then Carter became his teammate the next year with the Mets. For you, what are your most memorable moments of this Midsummer Classic?
12: Wow, and it's amazing how many indelible moments that the All-Star game creates in your mind. I'll just nominate one that I'm sure Tim Kirchner covered as a beat writer back in the day, Carl Hubbell. striking out five Hall of Famers in a row.

0: Recently, our company softball team lost the big game by one run. Then Dale tried to console us with the quote, "Winning isn't everything." Dale's a loser. I play to win, like early payout from Bet365. If my team goes up big, I get paid out instantly, even if they blow the lead later.
1: Sound familiar, Dale?
0: Bet365. Winning is everything. Gambling problem? Call 1-800-MY-RESET. 21 plus only. 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
4: Seth, you and Adam Schefter broke the news about the sale of the Seattle Seahawks. I gave you the floor on what you want to add, what you learned.
5: Well, I think that Vinod Khosla, you know, he's not exactly a household name, even though in Silicon Valley, he's obviously well known. Someone very early in the process said, you know, this guy's a killer and don't underestimate his chances to get the team. You know, you never know how these things go. But I think it's an ideal situation in the sense that he's buying a team that obviously is very well run at the moment. And his son, Neil, I think is going to be heavily involved in day-to-day operations on the team. And I think that ownership being involved, not in the minutia of football, but in how football operations work, I think can be a really good thing. And that will be an interesting case study to see over the coming years how it works in Seattle.
3: The Rich Eisen Show, each weekday from 9 till noon on Northwest Sports.